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0: This is Ritika from KUCI News at 88.9 FM Radio. Public health, according to the CDC Foundation, is defined as the science of protecting and improving the health of people and their communities. Quote, overall, public health is concerned with protecting the health of entire populations. Today's segment examines a very specific population in California whose access to and quality of healthcare has been impacted by certain legal and political precedents that have happened in the past few years. We are talking about the immigrant population in California and the public health disparities that they face. To learn more about this topic, I attended a session from the Public Health 91 class at UCI that focuses on highlighting such specific disparities in healthcare by presentations from qualified speakers who are knowledgeable about their subject area or are engaged in community work around the demographic being impacted. This specific session was titled How Immigration Enforcement Affects Access to Medical and Social Services, with speakers being Jahira Pancheco from the UCI Department of Criminology, Law, and Society, and a member of the OC Rapid Response Network. The event was also co-sponsored by LSPA at UCI, which stands for the Latinx Student Psychological Association. But before we go any further, let's learn more about the main speakers and organizations involved in coordinating this event. First off, we have the two representing members from LSPA at UCI.
1: Hi, my name is Elaine Gavio. I am a fourth year psych sci major here at UCI. And a fun fact about myself is that I have a cat named Pepsi because I used to have a cat named Cherry.
2: Hi, my name is Eric. I am a third year psych sci major as well. And a fun fact about me is that I have been to South Korea and Japan.
0: Tell me a little bit more about LSPA, what it does, and your personal career aspirations, as well as how LSPA fits into that.
1: Something that came to mind was just how, in terms of our advisor as well, something that's very strongly promoted is just being connected to the community, because if you don't know the community, you can't serve it. So we do that again through our different academic pillars, whether that be like community service, getting involved, giving back to the community, practical experience. Also in psych related fields, practical experience is being like directly involved with other orgs that are working towards this goal of like providing support to people. And I think it's just having that passion and drive for it, because if we don't have the intention of wanting to help people, you can't really go about helping people. And I think that's one of the main things that LSPA does, is we're just like an extension for others. Like, we're very much, we want to see each other grow. We want to give each other the resources needed just so they could succeed, because we, not all of us, but we, many of us are also like first generation going through education for the very first time with all the common goals of wanting to give back to the community, whether that be in small ways, like research projects that people are currently doing just to help bridge that gap between certain like Latinx based research studies, or even small things like getting involved in campus in terms of like coaching or the peer health educators. Yeah.
2: Honestly, Elaine brought up very great points, and something specific that our advisor says is to pass it forward or bring it forward, which basically just means like you're always like helping out each other, like maybe your underclassmen or people who don't have as much experience, because we're in this together. And especially as underrepresented communities, it might be hard, as I mentioned, to seek certain services. So if we're able to like tell stories, tell our own experiences, we'll be fine in navigating the college experience. So my career aspirations are, I would like to be a clinical psychologist one day. And by coming into LSPA, I feel like I was able to gain more insight and also more valuable mentorship, especially about like what specific steps I need to take and what

0: specifically I need to do during my undergrad, which in this case is the five pillars. And yeah, I just feel like LSPA is an important place on campus for people like me.
1: And my career aspirations is also to become a clinical psychologist, specifically working with like teenagers, kids, and families, especially those coming from like low income communities, more Latino based communities. But yes, I've received like mental health services myself, and even going to like an appointment, I would see family members taking their children to therapy. Yeah, they don't really understand what mental health is or what they're doing. They just know, like, I just want to make sure my kid's okay. So I want to be a part of that process where I could help bridge that gap between like education on psychology and education within the community on what mental health is. And why that led me to LSPA is because I'm also first generation. So just navigating UCI as a whole, I didn't really find my community very much in terms of people that looked like me or shared similar experiences. I've tried other orgs, and LSPA was the place where I felt most connected, very welcome. We have this saying where like we're an academic familia. It's just like having really close-knit connections and always supporting each other no matter what, and also always offering the resources and support that we can, whether that be like interesting research opportunity that fits exactly your interest or a social event you want to attend together. But yeah, that's what led me to LSPA.
2: Next, we have the OC Rapid Response representative, Jahida, who will talk a little bit more about some of the topics addressed in her presentation regarding how immigration enforcement has specifically impacted the access that immigrants have to health and social services.
3: So hi, my name is Jahida Pacheco. I'm a fourth year PhD student in the Criminology, Law, and Society Department. And I'm here today, or I was here today, I came, to give a little bit about, a little information about how immigration enforcement affects immigrants' access to medical and social services, so that people are better informed about the services that people are entitled to, that they're eligible for, but also how people in their roles as physicians or as medical staff can better support immigrant communities. And a fun fact about myself, I have two small poodle dogs, mixed poodle dogs. One of them is Capitan, so captain in English, and it was Marinero Mariner, so there's a sea theme going on there.
4: So you're so strong.
3: So tough.
5: I was wondering, like, because I was curious throughout the presentation, what is your thesis about, if you'd like to elaborate?
3: Yeah, so I'm in my, just started my fourth year, so I'm solidifying a proposal. And the way graduate school works is towards the later half, the last step is a dissertation. But before you can even start this dissertation, which is a big part of it, is a huge research project, you need to get approval from a committee that you select, committee of faculty members that you select. And so, but you need to develop a proposal. And so that's the stage I'm at right now, is developing a proposal. And what I'm hoping to study is how immigrant communities under the current environment are developing new sort of self-preservation practices, or how they're trying to protect themselves right now during a time of enforcement, and also how this sort of moment we're living through is changing the way in which they see immigration agents and the immigration system as a whole, whether that be as an entity, a legal entity that's valid or invalid. Is it one that's just, unjust, one that treats everyone equally or unequally, and why? But yeah, that's sort of what I'm hoping to study broadly, and I'm hoping to study for the dissertation.
2: For the actual presentation in Public Health 91, Jahira went on to specify a very specific relationship between the environment of surveillance, whether it is the physical act of doing so or just the implied surveillance associated with certain official institutions that provide certain services like health, for example, and how immigrants may selectively avoid these institutions for fear of leaving a trail of documentation, for instance. This idea of legibility versus illegibility for certain services is also something that comes up, like Jahira said, throughout her presentation, in regards to how it contributes to perhaps misinformation about what services that immigrants can actually access and ones they can't. Specifically, there's a difference at the state and federal level for many programs relating to social service that have different policies on who is allowed to use them and who isn't. Generally, federal programs are far more restrictive, but California stands sort of as a unique state in that it actually does have a few programs that opened accessibility to perhaps undocumented.
3: Yeah, so what I presented on today, my department, we have, so in a PhD program, is really common to have what's called a comprehensive exam. And so my department, we have two, one in criminology and one in law Law and Society. I do mostly Law and Society, sociolegal work, but my comprehensive exam for Law and Society was about how immigrants, and I turned, this was submitted before everything happened, literally like the week before everything started in January, where we started to see this these enforcement practices. But the goal of that comprehensive exam was to argue that immigrants engage in what I had mentioned as selective engagement because they have multiple social roles. There's scholars like Assad, who I discussed during the presentation, who talk about how immigrants are parents, right? They're employees, and so they interact with institutions that people think that immigrants naturally try and avoid, but it's really a way of strategically engaging with them to access services that they or their loved ones may be eligible for. So that's what that exam was about, and one component of it was social services and medical services. So that's where today's presentation came from.
5: I see. Okay, so you drew inspiration from like a lot of things.
3: Yeah.
5: Yeah. Yeah, it sounds stressful a little bit, but
3: it was fun because it's at least for grad school, it was a time where I could really read broadly about a topic I'm interested in. That way, when it came to this proposal phase, I had a better idea of what I wanted to focus on. So I try to make use of the time that way. But yeah, and obviously the work I do with the network as well really informed the work that I produced for the comp exam. But yeah.
5: And regarding the work that you do for the network,
3: mm-hmm.
5: how did you get involved initially? And like, what drew you towards that specifically?
3: Yeah, it's kind of funny. So it was during my first year of graduate school. Before graduate school, I was a legal assistant and I was doing immigration related work. And I miss being able to help people one-on-one and every day. And yeah, during my first year, first quarter certainly was very tough to even think about getting involved because of time. It was readjusting to school and coursework. I finally was like, oh, I'm going to get involved. And I knew that response networks existed, so I looked up the OC1. I only found the hotline number, so I called and I probably gave them a heart attack because I was like, hi. They're like, oh, yes, like, do you see ICE agents, you know, thinking that I'm like getting arrested or something? I was like, oh, I want to volunteer with you all. Who do I contact? This is the only number I was able to find. So it's a little bit of a funny story because one of the directors now was the one who had picked up the hotline call. So sometimes I joke about it. But yeah, I just cold called and was like, hey, I want to help. I see the work that you do. I had looked them up on social media. So that's where that motivation came from.
5: I see.
3: Yeah. And then I think you asked what I do. Did you ask what I do with that work? The network I do primarily right now, capacity-wise, I have been helping with giving Know Your Rights presentations. This sort of presentation, like the one that was given today, which is a combination of sort of like Know Your Rights and like educational scholarship, discussions about the scholarship that's out there. Court support has been something I've been involved with as well, both virtually and in person. And the response network has a space called Participatory Defense. We meet every Wednesday, and I do my best to always make it to these calls. But we meet with community members who are impacted by immigration enforcement and who need help. So we meet them where they're at and try to see how we can be of support, whether that be reading documents, clarifying matters, like helping establish better communication between them and their attorneys, getting in contact or locating their loved ones in detention. So that's a little bit about the work that I do at the network.
5: I see. Yeah. So it's like very on the ground.
3: Very local. Yeah. Yeah. It's how I've familiarized myself with a lot of the ways that systems and just the communities here in Orange County function. Yeah.
5: So like, what is one change that you'd like to see happen through all your efforts here and in your PhD program once you finish your thesis?
3: Yeah, that's a good question. I think broadly speaking, and something that I think is feasible, is to get people to understand that immigration law is everywhere, and for that reason, we should all care about it. We see it here, right? Some of my own colleagues are here on student visas. They face particular issues that I don't as a U.S. citizen. If I'm driving, not everyone who's driving has citizenship or has lawful permanent residency or any form of status. The people that we may work with may have some sort of temporary status that enables them to work. So I think it's just overall, what I would like for people to get out of the moment we're living through and the work I do is that immigration law is everywhere and it impacts us all in ways that we don't even realize. And so for that same reason, we should care about it and understand it and understand it's not only what its original intentions are, but also how they actually play out.
2: And I couldn't think of a better way to sort of summarize the core value behind attending this presentation, especially as a pre-health student. As Elaine from LSPA in the earlier interview stated, if you don't know a community, you can't serve it. So any future aspiring healthcare providers should take note of the legal systems that the immigrant community has to operate in when determining the best course of action for their care.
5: And that was like an important theme that came up in your presentation, how it's just not just the legal, like, right on the like printed paper thing that excludes immigrants, but all these other social, economic.
3: These sort of like structural rules that we establish as well, you're right, like something like identification. That can be tough even if it is available for people. And this goes back to like a core topic throughout the presentation, which was misinformation. People, for instance, here in California, there are a lot of people who fear going and getting a driver's license despite them being able to do so with undocumented status. And identification, you need identification for a lot of things in this world.
2: Thank you for tuning into this segment. One thing to note is that there is no official legal advice contained within this segment. That being said, thank you once again for LSPA ECI for interviewing this, for the Public Health 91 class for allowing me to record and interview everyone, and for Jahira from the OC Rapid Response Network for sharing her insight. Once again, this is Ritika from KUCI News at 88.9 FM tuning out.
4: 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Endless resources at our fingertips, cities buzzing with opportunity. But how quickly can utopia turn to dystopia? Hi there, my name is Tavisha Yaramoli, and you're listening to KUCI 88.9 FM in Irvine. The infamous Universe 25 experiment began with just 8 mice, 4 males, 4 females, placed in what John Calhoun called a rodent utopia. Unlimited food, perfect climate, cozy nests, and disease-free. Paradise with a catch. The one thing they didn't have was space. Calhoun suspected that overcrowding, not hunger, not predators, would be the real threat to mouse paradise. And he was right. Those 4 pairs of mice reproduced to 2,220. After reaching this peak, however, reproduction dramatically and abruptly slowed, and strange behavior began to emerge. Violence spiked. Mice turned to cannibalism. Mothers killed their offspring. Mice became socially and sexually withdrawn. Rodents, much like humans, are social animals with social hierarchies, such that males are known to be aggressive and ward off competitors, and females are known to reproduce and maintain nesting stability. Despite these predetermined social rules, males and females strayed far from them. Due to the lack of space, subordinate male rats lost the fights and had nowhere to flee. These mice, who would otherwise be eliminated by natural selection, were named the dropouts because they formed a horde in the center of the pen and were frequently attacked in vicious brawls for no apparent reason. The increased proximity of opponents discouraged many males from fighting them off, leaving them exhausted and unable to defend their mates. Females, as a result, were forced to abandon or attack their pups within this violence. The resulting offspring were poorly raised and thus failed to develop healthy social bonds in adulthood. Female offspring isolated themselves in empty apartments, and males groomed themselves all day due to the violence that had ensued. Calhoun named this group the Beautiful Ones, as they were primarily concerned about 2 things, eating and grooming. Neither sex had any interest in reproduction. In an interview published by the National Library of Medicine, Dr. Calhoun elaborates on the behavioral sink and the difference between the Beautiful Ones and the dropouts.
6: Well, certain classes of these, for instance, comparing these males on the floor here who are withdrawn, they are highly stressed animals. But the stress comes from each other because of this peculiar violence that they exhibit, which leaves them, as this animal with his tail all chewed up, but they do it to each other. These are highly stressed individuals. On the other hand, the beautiful one, which I just showed you, are extremely unstressed. And they've run, we've run the, Julius Axelrod has run the assay of the enzyme, which converts noradrenaline to adrenaline as the basis for this. On the other hand, we've been removing females from other populations, just terminated, and looking at their uteri. And for animals up to a year of age who've come up in the latter history of the colonies, there's essentially no evidence of conceiving. So there's, at this stage, this is part of the overliving phenomenon. And it's these individuals who are not conceiving are the ones which are not stressed. They're the beautiful ones who lack involvement. So that's the essential story of what's going on in our studies.
4: So what was the end result? Every single mouse had died by the 21st month after the population decline. This was largely due to little to no reproduction and infants hardly surviving a couple of days. This eerie experiment shows us that the social aptitude of mice was just as fundamental as biological necessities like food, water, and sterility. Calhoun famously said, "I shall speak largely of mice, but my thoughts are on man." And ever since, people have been asking, was Universe 25 a warning? Writers and scholars alike have drawn eerie parallels to the rise of dense urban life after the Industrial Revolution. Birth rates in wealthy countries like South Korea have plunged. Sociologist Tom Wolfe has also compared New York City crowds to a human behavioral sink. The crush of bodies, the sensory overload, and the lack of social warmth in public spaces all signify symptoms of the experiment. The documentary Multiply and Subdue the Earth extends this metaphor. Times Square resembling a crowded nesting site, nightlife and bars displaying hypersexual activity, and subway bottlenecks acting as feeding stations. But Calhoun's ideas were far-sighted, having relevance in discussions of AI usage and communication today. In Calhoun's lecture for the American Association for the Advancement of Science in 1982, he explains that the colony collapsed because the population density demanded a level of information processing that exceeded the mice's cognitive capacity. Similarly, Calhoun argues that humans are faced with a similar problem, with the demands of information processing exceeding our modes of communication, such as speaking, writing, and institutions, which are no longer suitable for the amount of social interaction that's demanded. His solution to meet this demand? Electronic prostheses. In other words, AI-driven networks to help us process, communicate, and cooperate on a global scale, which Calhoun argued is essential for human survival. There have, however, been a lot of criticisms that come with human application to Universe 25. Calhoun attributed much of the collapse to the mice's failure to live up to proper gender roles, males not fighting and females not mothering. That lens reads as deeply simplistic and even misogynistic in application to humans, especially given that humans can build identities beyond reproduction and genetic interests. But most importantly, humans are not mice. Population density is not the same as crowding, which refers to the psychological experience of being hemmed in, depending on culture, control, and environment, and humans are far more adaptable than this. We can build systems, norms, technologies, and other mechanisms that mice simply cannot. The lessons we take from Universe 25 need not send us into doomsday panic, but rather leave us with the knowledge that civilization is heavily impacted by social environments. If we ignore the increasing pressures of modern society, such as information overload, shrinking community ties, and crowding within living spaces, we may be living in our own version of Universe 25. Thank you for tuning in today. My name is Tavisha Yaramulli, and you're listening to KUCI 88.9 FM in Irvine. All external audio clips from this segment were extracted from the National Library of Medicine's documentary titled John B. Calhoun, Film 7.1, edited.

0: The University of California, to many of us, is a place where we seek higher education, to explore our passions, to find others who share our passions, and to give back to the communities we come from through what we learn and acquire here as students. However, apart from being a custodian and imparter of knowledge and opportunity for those seeking higher education, UC is also California's second largest employer. In 2025 alone, UC had employed over 265,000 faculty and staff across all of its campuses and institutions combined. Institutions meaning beyond the university campuses, including 6 hospitals with 4 more that have since joined the collection. Considering the scale of the UC's presence, it's no wonder that every campus, every institution, requires a reliable and massive workforce to maintain its operations. Behind the scenes, labor, some visible and others not, from nurses, custodians, kitchen staff, technicians, clerical workers, and more, keep this engine running. However, in the last 2 years, there has been increasing visibility generated by highly coordinated cross-campus and cross-institutional strikes, drawing attention to these workers and UC's presence as an employer. To us as students at UCI, we might recognize the picket processions that traverse through Ring Road between 2024 and more recently in 2025. But what's the reason behind these protests? Here's what someone who works alongside some of these workers had to say about the subject.
1: You know, I don't know from what specific source that there was a 7% decrease in the wages of some of the cooks from Brandywine while inflation has been rising. I don't know how recently, but I know that their wages have been decreasing, which is evident for why some of the strikes are occurring, as well as I think other strikers are from like dining places around campus and also the custodians.
0: These strikes that this individual cited were organized by one union for UC workers called AFSCME. This union has a long history of engaging in strikes and negotiations with UC's Board of Regents to create and improve upon contract conditions for UC workers, among other activities. These contracts, which work by hiring workers with predetermined expiration dates, have failed, according to union workers, to address issues with workplace conditions and employee benefits. In a 2024 unfair labor practice form created by AFSCME against the Regents of UC, the union cited changes to health insurance copays, increasing premiums and expenses for prescription drugs that were imposed upon workers without the chance to bargain about them in their contract. One of the changes that the union stress is to keep hard caps on employee healthcare costs, which have been in recent times had propositions to be eliminated. There are also complaints of increasing staff vacancies in UC hospitals and campuses, such as hospitals being short-staffed since the pandemic, with vacancy rates being higher than pre-pandemic era in critical positions like those in patient care. Workers who are still in the system have described burnout and a negative impact on the patients and students whom UC serves due to this short staffing. And to contextualize all these concerns, workers in California have been facing an affordability crisis. Rising rents, cost of homes, and inflationary pressures have forced workers into lengthy commutes, in some cases sleeping in their cars, all the while taking on more hours due to understaffing. These have been the situations described by the union's official websites and news interviews. In a 2025 KTLA news article that interviewed UC workers on strike at hospitals, workers cited, quote, "During nearly 2 years of bargaining, UC has spent billions of dollars acquiring new facilities, lavishing exorbitant raises on its wealthiest executives, but won't offer its frontline workers enough to pay the rent or keep pace with the skyrocketing costs of groceries." But what has been UC's response? UC's press-facing platforms maintain its commitment to reaching fair pay negotiations and continuing constructive bargaining with worker unions. One of its solutions for the affordability crisis that the employees face is to prioritize system-wide wage growth. According to the fall 2025 contract fact sheet, they have stated that they aim to provide nearly $600 million in pay relative to the prior contract that most workers operate under, and to perhaps include housing as well in the benefits. In the same KTLA news article interviewing people at the UC worker hospital protests, upon being asked about the 28% wage increase indicated by the fall 2025 UC contract report, union employee interviewed had expressed that, quote, "It all depends on how you divide it. It's very easy to say you're getting 28%, but that doesn't take into account every individual and the things we are going through. There are concerns, despite this proposed increase in pay, about other factors influencing the affordability crisis, potentially offsetting the individuals who are already, quote, living in the negative." Right now, it seems like for general workers, not the nurses' union workers, negotiations will seemingly continue, and with it, potentially more activity across UC institutions. Thank you for listening to today's segment. Once again, this is Ritika from KUCI News at 88.9 FM radio, tuning out.

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0: everyone. Welcome back to the pub. I'm so excited y'all are here. I'm Neha. I'm here with my co-host Amanda.
1: What's up, everybody? Again, welcome back to the pub.
0: And we have three special guests today. Do you guys want to introduce yourselves?
2: Yes. Hello, I'm Guadalupe. I'm an audio intern at KUCI.
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4: Hello, I'm Jackson. I'm an editor at KUCI, and I'm also on the improv team at UCI.
0: So today's a very fun episode, guys. We're going to be talking about the death of whimsicality in social media and also like in real life, how we see that.
1: So president and CEO of Whimsy here. I just want to say, I think whimsy is more of a state of being. I don't think there's necessarily a way to be whimsical, because if you're trying to be whimsical, by definition, you're not necessarily being whimsical anymore. To me, it's just being yourself at all times, being spontaneous, not really caring what people really think of what you wear, how you act, who you are, in a way that you're just open and free with yourself. You like to talk, you like to chat, you like to be open, meet new people, and you like to live your life to the fullest.
0: For me, I kind of see whimsy in like fashion. Like that's how I view it, where it's like, oh, you're like being your authentic self. You're trying to like showcase your personality, and that's like what whimsy is to me. Yeah. So what about you guys? What do you feel?
2: I think whimsy is a lot about like authenticity, like how like authentically yourself you are, like your music, your fashion. That to me is kind of like what I think whimsy is.
3: I think for me, whimsy is like how not welcoming you are as a person, but like just your energy, which is like kind of cheesy. But it's like, you know, not caring about what people think of you, not putting that judgment on others. Mm-hmm. And then more than that, like making it like a warm space, I guess, you know? And you don't have to be like, I'm not saying like be an extrovert. I'm just saying like be the kind soul in the room. And I think that's like the most whimsical thing you can do.
2: I agree.
1: 100%. I second that. I think being bubbly is whimsy. You don't necessarily have to be this super outspoken person. I mean, I'm very loud. I consider myself quite extroverted, but I've met some people who are more quieter, and like, you know, just being around them, I'm like, oh, this is just such a fun time. Like you're a great time to be around. I think being whimsy is being that breath of fresh air for people, and you know, being that space where people can just be open and honest about themselves. And I love that. I love conversations with people where I don't have to worry about what I'm saying.
3: Yes, like I'm not thinking about my next move. Yeah. Like looking at me, space. Are you like perceiving me in a way where I'm just being judged, you know? It's like,
1: yeah.
3: I don't like that.
1: Yes, I don't like
3: and I don't want to put anyone else through that.
4: I wanted to bring up the performative male contest that happened a few weeks ago. And the reason I think it connects to whimsy is because of like why I was a contestant on it. I didn't do it because I think I'm actually performative. I think it was just really funny. And I think whimsy is also part spontaneity and part just going with the bit. So as someone who just like loves bits, I think it's so funny to commit, because people really thought that like, wow, he is so performative. Why is he doing this? People didn't like, they kind of judged me. Like my coworkers are like, I saw this on Instagram. Why did you join this competition? I was like, it's super funny. Like people were taking it so seriously at the competition. They were like yelling at each other like, wow, that's so like anti-woman of you. And like blah, blah, blah, blah, blah, blah, at each other. And they were fighting. I was just like watching like, what are you guys doing? Like we're supposed to like, this is just for fun.
2: Yeah.
4: I just really enjoy like these silly little things. Like another example is like, I had this little joke, like it would be really funny if we had a shrimp themed improv show. And now it's a thing. Now tonight we're having I guess this is pre-recorded. But like we're having like a shrimp themed show. And it's just like a part of my life that I get to like do weird things like that. And not everyone like does silly stuff anymore. And I'm like, guys, there are things you can do.
0: Like adding on to like the performative male culture thing you were talking about, like a lot of people take it so seriously, and I'm like, y'all, like it's supposed to be for fun. It's supposed to be like being goofy, silly.
2: It's
0: and then like people
2: serious.
0: Take it like, too literally. Yeah. I feel like.
1: And then you see men criticizing performative men who are criticizing performative men who are, and I'm like, right. What is this, the Matrix? Like, I'm confused.
3: Like,
1: what,
3: we can make a diagram.
1: Yeah, and they're like, right. Well, if you're making fun of a man for being performative, then therefore you are being performative. And I'm like, but you
2: then
1: you're
2: like, try to spin it, and they're like, oh, what about a performative woman?
1: There's no such thing.
2: There's no such thing. Or I guess.
1: Well,
0: okay, I guess Okay, so there is like the whole pick me.
2: Yeah,
0: culture.
2: I think that would be like the version of a performative man is a pick me woman.
0: Which, but how do you guys feel about that? Yeah.
2: I think a pick me is just someone with really
1: ridiculous.
2: Bad, like, internalized misogyny. I think that's what being a pick me is.
1: Internalized misogyny, also, I think it's just someone who has no self-worth and no sense of individuality, which is really sad. And I would hate to live in a state where I have that. And oftentimes, I think it's just because they spent their whole life trying to be into what other people are into. They reach a point where they genuinely do not know what they are like anymore.
3: Also, like, back to, like, the performative male thing and how, like, you said, like, oh, this is just a joke. Like, Jackson was like, this is just for sillies. Like, what are we doing? I feel like the biggest issue, like, with people, like, being, like, performative males, why are we criticizing them? It's, like, those criticisms come from a place of, like, insecurity, lack of self-confidence. Like, you are not self-assured. Like, who cares what people think of you? Jackson walked into that room not caring how it would turn out because he knows who he is and what he likes, and he came there for a fun time. And it's, like, if you can't be a performative male and have the traits of a performative male without like feeling super insecure, maybe that's not who you are.
1: Maybe that isn't
3: and you should stop being insecure about that and just be who you want to be. And like, if you are who you want to be, you'll be happy and confident and you don't have to worry about what people think
0: of you. And like, adding on to that, like, the whole like performative male culture, it's like surrounding like men being vulnerable and like doing what interests them
1: and kind of making a mockery of it.
4: Feel like I can like give a little taste of this. I think especially throughout high school, I was in marching band and
1: wait, you weren't
4: I was a baritone player.
1: Sorry, I settled flex.
4: Yes, I'm not as cool. Whoa.
1: Really?
3: Yeah, I did independent.
1: I love SNIT.
3: Anyway, continue.
4: We can make a little show right now. little field show. And also, like, I gave very strong theater person energy. And I got a lot of, like, comments on it. Like, people, like, would question my masculinity and be like, that's very, like not men of you or whatever. And I think it, like, continued into college with the whole, like, improv thing and then, like, the performative male contest. So I think people, like, question it. Like, they, like, question, like, a guy trying to be whimsical. And I think that's just another thing that we can talk about. Like, it's kind of hard for some guys to be vulnerable without being questioned by other guys.
2: Like,
4: yeah.
2: Like, you have a double standard with it, right?
4: And kind of,
1: yeah. It's also irritating because all of a sudden when a man is a little bit whimsical, that means that they're gay.
2: I've
1: never messed with that. One of my best friends, his name's AJ, and, you know, he's straight. He likes women, right? But he is whimsical, you know? He likes to play his clarinet. He likes to sing, you know? He likes to cook. He's genuine, like, a genuine, kind person. And I have so many people be like, oh, are you sure AJ's not gay? Are you sure? And I'm like, well, if he says he's not, then he's not. End of story. And if there's nothing wrong if he were to be, but you can't force it down his throat because he doesn't fit your standard of what a stereotypical man should be like.
2: I have a friend who's, like, we, like, make fun of him for this all the time, but he is, like, the textbook definition of a performative man. But he's been on that hype for years. He's been doing the matcha and everything, like, for so long. Everyone used to think he was weird for it. But, like, now that's everyone else's vibe. Like, y'all are copying his style right now. Like, I don't know. It's just,
1: 100%.
2: I don't know. And I also, like, going back to, like performative women, I do think that, like, I think it does kind of go both ways. I think it's just different, like, I think being performative changes based on, like, what your, like, typical, like, I guess, like, gendered, like, biases are, maybe. Because, like, I went to the performative mask contest, and I think, like, it's a similar vibe, I think, to the performative man. But it's, like, I think it's just a little, like, different because of, like, societal norms and all that. Like, not to be, like, we live in a society, but, like, we live in a society.
3: Right. Low-key.
2: I don't know. I just think it's very interesting to think about, because I think at the end of the day, both of them are, like, cosplaying vulnerability for the sake of, like, getting attraction from someone else, like, whoever it might be.
1: Yeah, and both groups are trying to appeal to women. That's what they think women are into or women are attracted to. And I think, like, you know, it changes throughout the eras. If you look, like, way back when, you know, men thought you needed to be super macho, super buff to attract women. Like, if you can just
3: Some of them still think that.
1: Some just still think that. If you go back to, like, 2016 swag era, where, you know, men just thought you had to be, like, you know, Vine funny and have money. Yeah. That's, like, all Vines were like, oh, you need money to appeal to women. You need this to appeal to women.
3: And your Vine has to be, like, super misogynistic.
1: Yes.
0: Right.
3: Every time.
1: But now it's, like, men are like, oh, yeah, I'm vulnerable. I have emotions and feelings.
2: I mean, literature.
1: I love women. It's like they just think that that's like, it's like their misconception because they don't actually take the time to learn that women are not just one-dimensional.
2: Yeah, they're not a monolith.
1: They're not one-dimensional objects. They are multifaceted, multidimensional, so many different things. There's different kinds of women on this earth. So it's like they just always take the stereotypical women of the time and they're like, this is how I please them, or the women they want to go after.
0: It's just like adding on to that, it's just like when they think about like their goal in life is to just like find love, to find like a woman in the sense to like have be romantic with, and it's like no, you can like be friends with women, like that's not, that should
3: women
0: be the
3: only people
0: goal
3: too, believe it or not. Hot take.
1: And I'm tired of men being delusional and thinking they have some sort of possessive claim over women that they virtually do not know. They think that like, you know, everything we do is a sign of attention for them. And I was going to say, you know, I think they react to, like, the kind of women they want. Because back then it was, like, you know, the baddie. It was baddie era, King Kylie, like, and that's, like, how they acted. That's why they wanted to be more masculine. But now, like, everybody wants, like, you know, the artistic.
2: Everybody wants a cool girlfriend,
1: subject
2: but no
1: girlfriend.
2: One wants a cool girlfriend.
1: Yes. Everybody wants the aesthetic of a cool girlfriend. But when she actually, you know, has more interest in you.
3: When she's cooler than you, which is every time.
2: I think it also kind of reminds me of, like, I don't know if it's still like a big thing, but like the Manic Pixie Dream Girl, like the Ramona Flowers girl.
0: Oh,
2: like
0: yeah.
2: I think everyone wants Ramona Flowers,
1: but they don't
2: but
1: want
2: they don't
1: her to have a personality outside of that.
2: Exactly.
4: And to kind of tie this back into like the whimsical aspect is hobbies. I think this is a huge thing. It connects to like the dating aspect, the like the performative aspect, and also like do you have whimsical hobbies? Are the hobbies you do like perceived as like, I don't know, special or interesting or niche enough.
2: Yeah.
4: So like the musicians in the world, the artists, the journaling, the cooking and baking. I think just it's like such an interesting like persona, like all those personas that people kind of create for themselves or like that are just a part of them, but like people judge them for it.
1: I think I want to take this moment to actually read the denotative definition of whimsicality.
0: Okay.
1: We've been talking for a bit. Whimsicality is the quality of being whimsical, which means being playful, fanciful, and not guided by reason or judgment. It can also refer to a whimsical act, idea, or speech. The term describes a tendency towards sudden, impulsive, and unpredictable behavior, like a sudden idea or a fanciful notion.
0: The idea of like not guided by reason or judgment is like the main thing of whimsy. I feel like, especially like kind of like in like UCI culture, I feel like a lot of people judge others for like fashion or like kind of like what they wear. I think that's very big.
1: How they talk.
3: Yes, I was gonna say like just a move you make in a class is like boom, you can feel it.
2: Yeah.
3: I make one joke at the table, it's over. I'm like, okay.
1: It's so over.
0: Yeah.
1: Oh, I hate when that happens. I hate when I'm talking to a group of people and I'll be like, ha-ha, and then they look at me like I'm so evil.
3: I feel like I'm, like, bombed a stand-up, like, thing in like, that moment. I'm like, what the heck, guys?
2: Yeah. Or, like, I'll, like, compliment someone's bag and they're like, thanks. Like I insulted them or something.
0: Oh, my God. Why do people think compliments are,
2: like,
0: I'm
2: being genuine.
3: But that's a reflection of them. It's like why can't you just accept the fact that, like, yeah, exactly. Isn't it exhausting to think that everyone's evil?
2: Like, everyone's always out to get you. Like,
3: yes.
1: I feel like any time, I just, like, and I'm someone who just likes to smile. So, oftentimes, I smile after I say something. I just will have, like, a silly smirk on my face. So, every time, I'd be like, oh, hey, like, I like your hair today. And someone would be like, are you making fun of me?
2: It's like, are you being genuine?
1: And it turned into, like, this whole thing where all of a sudden, I've insulted them to the highest degree. And it's like, no, I liked your hair today. And I thought it was something wrong with me. I was like, okay, maybe I don't come off as genuine. Maybe I just come off as, you know, someone who's just constantly making fun of people. But, like, that's never been my vibe.
0: Yeah, and I think it speaks to, like, the whole, like, decline in whimsy as well. Because it just shows how, like, society has been, like, kind of, like, taking people's, like, interests and making fun of them. And so when people show like genuine, like, show their interests, people think that they're, oh, people are making fun of make fun of me for this, when it's like, no, actually, like, some people will genuinely compliment you.
4: And sorry to bring it back to whimsy in the classroom, but because I guess we go to a university, I just wanted to bring up like some silly things that I do like in classes just to be fun. Whenever we have a class presentation, I love to make like a game show out of it. So I always have like the most like I put on an outfit. I go in sometimes I go in like a suit or something, and I play music. So I play the Family Feud theme song or the Jeopardy theme song or some funny song, and I bring people up from like their seats, and we play this game. Like I play Family Feud a lot because people like know that game. And like I get people dancing, like I have like consequences. If you get this question wrong, you have to do 10 push-ups in front of the class.
3: Oh, yeah.
4: I've gotten my Spanish teacher to do push-ups. I've gotten people to like sing and dance, and it's kind of silly, and people have laughed at me a little bit, but I'm like so memorable. Like for example, like the last time I did this was in my economics class at 8 a.m. and people were falling asleep, but
2: yeah.
4: I woke them up, and I think honestly classrooms need more whimsy. Like I don't like lectures, so I try to make as much fun with them as I can. That's also, like, learning and, like, I don't know, making learning more fun. Learning can be whimsical if you, like, add some music to
2: it.
4: Yeah.
2: Learning is whimsical because I think, like, intellectualism is, like, being, like, having interests like that is really whimsical. Like, to have, like, some nerdy interests.
3: Yes,
1: You know, I think the death of whimsicality also goes hand in hand with the death of intellectualism because there's so many times where I will just see this awful take online, I'm just like, what brain cells did you use?
2: Like, like, did you not go to school?
0: Everyone talks about, like, college being a scam, and, like, honestly, I do understand it from a financial point of view. Like, yes, like, the spending that much tuition, it is a scam. But the education, the education you're getting from college, from, like, the resources you have, that is not a scam.
1: Mm-hmm. We're just talking to people.
0: Yes.
1: I tell people this all the time. Even if I'm like, I didn't learn at class today, the experiences I've had in college has taught me so much about myself, my morals and values, and my different interactions with people, negative or positive, has taught me so much about life and how it works and things I'm going to learn or things I'm going to need for my future. And I kind of can tell, like, oftentimes, like, when I go back to my hometown and there are people who didn't go to college and I'm talking to them and I'm kind of like, you're kind of in the same place I left you, and I feel like I've changed so much in the past 3 years, you know. And not saying that, hey, everyone needs to go to college, do trade school, do other things, do what works for you, but I'm saying college is the place where growth happens. You literally go into your cocoon in college. This is metamorphosis right here.
3: I think, like, tying back to whimsy too, again, back to the classroom, it's like people here don't want to learn. Now that we're talking about it, they go to class and they, like, do everything else, and they leave, which is, like, fine because I do that sometimes too. But it's like, you still should try to gain something from a class you attend. You don't have to, like, lock in a lecture and learn, you know. But, like, it's about, like, engaging with the people around you at some point in time. Doesn't have to be every day. You don't have to clock in every day.
0: Yeah.
3: But I think that there's such a culture here of, like, clock in, clock out.
0: Yeah,
3: you know?
0: And it's just, like, being in your own, like, I'm gonna focus on me, just what I'm doing, just not focus on
3: and so
0: anyone
3: like
0: else.
3: That's why people get ticked off when you talk to them, or, like, you know. And it's like, what happened to just, like, the community of a classroom? Like, I used to look forward to going to school in high school so I could talk to my friends, you know. And it's like, what happened to looking forward to that?
1: Have you ever had a class where the whole class just had really good chemistry, everyone got along with each other, the teacher was amazing, and every day in that class just felt like high school musical?
0: It just felt like all your friends in one classroom,
1: and it's just always laughs and giggles, but also you knew when to be serious and when to walk in and get things done.
2: And I feel like you learned so much.
1: And then the teacher would start talking about their lives. I love that. I love when professors or teachers talk about their lives, because it's like, they're people too, and I love to learn about their life experiences.
2: I love when people are, like, real people.
1: Yes, like, when they're real people and not AI. Like, sometimes I'm like, oh my god, you're not real, you're AI. Like, when I talk to someone, because I'm like, this was the most uninteresting conversation I've ever had.
2: This was, like, NPC responses. Like,
1: yes.
0: And this reminds me of, like, this, like, homework assignment that we had for one of my psych classes, and it was, like, a discussion board on Canvas, but the question was basically, like, if you won the lottery or you had as much money, like, unlimited money, like, what would you do with that? And so many comments, which I'm not judging anyone for this, but all of, like, most of the comments I read were all about, like, oh, I would still stay in school, I would want to get my degree in this, I would want to go, like, to, like, law school or medical school, or, like, continue doing, like, a master's in engineering or all this stuff, which, like, I'm not judging anyone for that, like, you do, you continue school as you should, but there was not one thing about, like, oh, I would want to spend my money on this, on, like, I don't know, buying a bunch of houses or buying a bunch of cars or, like, traveling. And there was, like, none of that. And I was like, What happened to Whimsy, guys? We're talking
5: about... That used to be number one on the list when someone was like, you get $1 trillion, what are you doing?
0: I'm leaving! Yeah, I'm gonna travel the world. Yeah, like, it's just like, where was the whimsy in those replies? Like,
2: where are your dreams?
1: Or like, guys, where are your dreams? No ending world hunger? You have unlimited You guys are thinking like the trillionaires now, like, the billionaires.
2: You guys are thinking like, I don't know, like it's like so closed-minded, like there's no dreaming anymore.
1: You could possibly make it so you wouldn't even need to finish school. I mean, education's important, yes, but you would make it, you could pay off, if you had unlimited amount of money, you could pay off everybody's school fees, you know? You could make it so everybody has the chance
2: to go
1: to school.
2: You could make free school.
1: Free school! Like, people don't think outside the box anymore.
2: Yeah.
1: We're trapped in the box. Who put a lock on the box, guys?
2: I think, like, the idea that, like, if you have unlimited money and you still want to pick to work, like, I don't know. I mean, that's just, like, a test to, like, where we are in society.
1: Yeah, and I think it depends on the job because I feel like if you had unlimited money, work a job that you would be passionate in.
2: Exactly.
1: I'm not saying people don't feel passionate about doctors or being a lawyer or being things like that, but... Sometimes it's very obvious that oftentimes people look for those jobs because they make the most money, and oftentimes it's because their parents have pushed those jobs for them and wanted them to do that. Like, you know, a lot of pride comes from that job, you know, a lot of...
2: You get a lot of respect,
1: and you're doing something good for the world, and that's amazing. But me, I work with children now, and I want to be a child psychiatrist or a pediatrician when I grow up. And the thing is, if I had unlimited money, I would just work at a daycare. You know, and have one-on-one time with children. I wouldn't want to be a doctor because at that point, like, I have the money I would need from that profession, you know?
2: You can do what you want.
1: Exactly.
2: Yeah.
5: I was telling Guad earlier, I would be a barista if that made me a livable salary because I love being a barista. It's so fun. I was like, if things don't work out when I graduate, I'm probably going to be a bartender for a while. But, like, yeah, like, if I had unlimited money, I would give it to people that need it and just live my life in the way that is, like, you know, joyful for me.
0: Yeah.
4: You know? To answer this question also, like, what would I do with unlimited money?
5: Yeah, what would
4: I
5: you
4: would
5: do?
4: Probably be a sketch writer.
0: Ooh.
4: I would
0: okay,
4: want
0: SNL?
4: Yeah.
0: Hire Jackson.
4: Honestly, I think SNL can do better. They've been putting up some bad stuff recently and I'm disappointed. And I feel like there's a lot of great talent out there that hasn't been found and they're searching for it and they don't know how to put it out there.
0: I feel like SNL now, like, I feel like it used to be really funny, like, the skits and stuff, but I feel like now it's more, like, showcasing, like celebrities rather than actually being funny.
2: I think they also don't know when to stop, like, when a bit isn't funny.
5: Oh, my
0: God.
5: Yeah.
2: Like,
5: it's
2: the Domingo
5: like,
2: one.
5: Yeah. I'm like, I'm not laughing anymore, though.
2: It was
0: now.
2: Right.
0: You know,
2: but, like,
5: I chuckled.
2: But
0: yeah.
2: It's like they made like what three more after that at that point.
0: Nice
2: it's
0: enough.
2: Like you're
0: like,
2: that horse is dead.
5: It's rotting, crying for help.
0: Yeah.
5: Like its spirit is watching. Like, bro, put your fist down.
0: Yeah.
5: No.
0: But Jackson, you continue what you were saying.
5: Yeah.
4: Oh well, yeah, I agree with everything you guys are saying. Yeah, I think it's not like a feasible like job for me because I feel like I don't know if I would make enough money to survive in our economy and buy a house and like I don't know whatever else like I need to buy a car or whatever. But if I had unlimited money, I think that it's a great way to spread joy. I think I'm a pretty creative person. Like I try to be silly sometimes and like share it. I like people's attention too.
2: I dabble.
4: Right. Yeah, that's what I would do if I had, like, the opportunity to share my creativity.
0: That makes me think, like, a lot of, like, whimsy that we see now is, like, very much tied to consumerism. And, like, you have to, like, you know, spend money in order to be whimsy or be yourself. And, like, that's not true.
2: Mm-hmm. Yeah, I would think I was talking about this. Something that, like, really upsets me is, like, on TikTok when I see, like, people, especially now that it's like getting close to like the holidays, when people will make like gift guides and like, here's what cool girls want for Christmas, and it's like whatever like the buzz thing is. Like I remember like last year something I was seeing a lot was like those like little sardines because like that was in for cool girls, or like it'll be like, oh, like jewelry from like this drop shipping store or something, and it's just like it's cool, but it's like manufactured cool. It's not real. It's not authentic. And I think like to be whimsical is to be authentic. And, like, you can't buy an aesthetic. Like, I really believe that. Like, you can't buy an aesthetic. You can't buy coolness. You can't buy a personality. Mm-hmm. And I think that's what people are trying to do because they're so afraid of being themselves that they think that they can just go and buy the personality that everybody likes. And it doesn't work like that.
1: It comes naturally. And I always say this. I think that I'm a person that is a culmination of every single niche interest I had when I was 12 years old. Makeup, who I am and who I am now, whatever cartoon I was into at the time, whatever anime I was into at the time. I really like to make OCs and draw them and things like that. Yeah. I was overtly nerded out. And, you know, I felt I was weird for that back then. But, like, now it's cool, I guess.
2: Yeah, it's, like cool to be a nerd now. And it's like, really upsetting. Like, I used to, like, I don't know. Like, I used to be, I still am really nerdy, but I think I'm, like, more low-key about it now. But now it's, like, cool to be nerdy, and it's cool to be, like,
1: like, when the FNAF movie came and all of a sudden everybody loved FNAF. I was like, where were y'all at?
0: And it sucks because I'm so used to hiding my interests.
2: Yeah. Me too.
0: And now I'm like, wait, no, like, I can show it to people.
1: Like,
0: yeah.
1: I was supposed to be in the video. Like, no, but I was going to say that I used to get furry allegations. I used to get called every name in the book. I was, like, hardcore bullied, you know, for how I was and how I would act. And I oftentimes think that I am the same way I would act that when I was, like, 12, but I'm just more confident in it now.
2: Yeah.
1: Mm-hmm. But, yeah, and now all of a sudden everybody is into those things, you know. Everybody likes comics. Everybody likes anime. Everybody likes those things. And that's good. It's good that
2: people
1: like those things.
2: I'm glad people are finding those interests now.
1: But it's like they're acting like they've been a part of it when they used to make fun of those people who were.
0: If you guys want to continue listening to this episode, please go to our Instagram or check us out on SoundCloud. 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

0: Hey, I was wondering, are you doing anything tonight? Are you free?
1: No, I'm not doing anything tonight. Why?
0: You want to go out on a date?
1: Ooh, a date, huh? Oh, actually, yeah, I did have plans. Yeah, I have plans.
0: Plans with what?
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It is a Monday, October 12th, 2026. And I'm so glad to be with you tonight. 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

great program of reggae dub, funk, soul, disco groove, afrobeat, and jazz lined up. With music from Ezra Collective, Mike James Kirkland, and the Monophonics. Got some Ozo Motley lined up, as well as music from Sarah Lugo and Protege. And there's a lot more where that came from. Hope everyone is enjoying their Monday. We got a small respite from the heat. 67 degrees right now and partly cloudy. We've had rain the past couple of days. It's been nice. And apparently it rained early this morning because my cat went outside and then immediately came right back in and sat on the bed and was wet. So that's how I, unless someone threw water at him, which I don't think happened. But it is nice to have a little bit of a change from that absolute oppressive heat. Though my understanding is we might get a warm-up by Friday or even Thursday. So enjoy it now. If you live on the coast, hope you are surviving and doing well. Hope your property and your loved ones are safe. It's been a little bit rough out there. All right. Getting started tonight with some excellent music from Black Cymbal. This is titled Dub Piano. And before this, we had music from Yango Roots doing World of Competition. There's a lot more ahead. You could go to KUCI.org, click on the link to the Dread Zone to follow along. You could send me a message by going to Jarrett, J-A-R-R-E-T, all lowercase, T as in Tom, Jarrett at Dreadzone, no, I'm sorry, Jarrett at KUCI.org. That is what I am trying to say. Here's some Yusef Days doing a tune titled Jukebox on KUCI's Dreadzone.

the band is pronounced just as it looks. UI from a 1990-ish album. I know they formed in 1990 in New York, but from an album titled Lifelike, the name of the track we heard, Blood in the Air. Out of New York, but following in the footsteps, if you will, of Chicago-based Tortoise, doing a kind of progressive rock, jazz, improvisational, electronic hybrid, and a really nice sound on that one. A lot of their stuff is really funky sounding, and this one, you know, kind of approaching it, but a bit on the experimental side as well. Good stuff from UI, and that's simply the letter U and the letter I. Before that, we had music from the great Willie Hutch. We heard Get Ready for the Get Down, and this one coming off of the very best of Willie Hutch. Music from Spanky Wilson before that from the Acid Jazz 25th Anniversary box set. We heard the track You, and that is a really fun kind of funk soul thing. William Onyebor before that did Heaven and Hell from the just terrific Luka Bop Records compilation. Who is William Onyebor? And if you are not familiar with William Onyebor, or you and you missed getting to hear Heaven and Hell, you really need to check out William Onyebor. From Nigeria, passed away, I want to say about 10 years ago, and very little known about him other than his experimentation with keyboards and electronic sounds, and just that kind of great kind of lo-fi, kind of slowed down funk sound. Just terrific. And so difficult because the compilation is so good. The Who is William Onyebor? It's got all of his main singles, but then all of the B-sides are kind of missing. And in order to get the B-sides, you have to get the A-sides. And a lot of them are on vinyl and, you know, cost and so on and so forth. But definitely worth checking out William Onyebor. We had Yusef Days before that doing Jukebox from the Black Classical Music release. Black Cymbal with another fantastic roots reggae dub. We heard Dub Piano from the self-titled Black Cymbal release. And we got started today with a band titled Yango Roots, Y-A-N-G-O. So I hope I'm pronouncing that correctly. I don't know if it's Yango Roots. The name of the track we heard is World of Competition. The artist from Reunion, Reunion Island, which I had to look up, approximately 680 kilometers or 420 miles east of Madagascar and about 110 miles southwest of Mauritius. I'd never know how to pronounce that. Mauritius. Yeah, I'm screwing it all up. Let's just say in the Western Indian Ocean and in overseas. Originally, I believe, part of France, but don't quote me on that. Anyway, that catches us up, and I always love when in real time I'm reading something and I realize I either can't pronounce it or I should have done more work going on the air. But this is KUCI's Dread Zone. I'm your host, Jarrett. You know, I've been doing a lot of research and reading a lot about the history of DJs and the history of radio. And it's quite interesting that in the early days of disc jockeys, DJs were discouraged from saying the name of the record label. This I could tell you. Due to all the payola scandals and song plugging in the days of Tin Pan Alley and then Vaudeville and so forth, there was discouragement to give the name of the record label for fear that it would appear even more obvious, perhaps, that there was some payola. Pretty interesting. Of course, today, particularly on KUCI and smaller
independent radio, non-corporate radio, we like to say the name of these small labels because often the labels provide the kind of sound, just like with jazz labels. There's an impulse sound or a Blue Note record sound or things of that nature, or definitely a CTI sound. So there you have it. So may not always get the geography right or the non-English pronunciations right, but giving you a little bit of the history of radio is certainly nice. It is 6:30, 67 degrees, partly cloudy outside, and it's going to warm up by the end of the week, but let's hope the forecasts are wrong. Enough already with this crazy, crazy weather. Gonna go ahead and get started with our next set of music. Let us go ahead and start with, let us get back into the reggae vibe with some Lone Ark meets the 18th Parallel from the album Showcase, available on Fruits Records. There's that drop. We're gonna play a tune titled Money. You hear it here on KUCI's Dread Zone.

0: Human Rights Watch is a nonprofit, non-governmental human rights organization made up of roughly 400 staff members around the globe, including country experts, lawyers, journalists, and academics of diverse backgrounds and nationalities. Established in 1978, Human Rights Watch is known for its accurate fact-finding, impartial reporting, effective use of media, and targeted advocacy, often in partnerships with local human rights groups. Each year, Human Rights Watch publishes more than 100 reports and briefings on human rights conditions in some 90 countries, generating extensive coverage in local and international media. 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

some UFA. Doing a track titled The Moon Full Lunation. Name of the album, Words and Endings. From the On the Corner record label.

That's such a nice one. And it brings to a wrap the last set of music. Heard a few good ones there. Before that, we had Ezra Collective from their newest album, Here Because of Hope. We heard The Last Stand. You can find that on the Partisan record label. They're going to be in Los Angeles November 14th. And I know I've got my tickets. Looking forward to that show. Lone Ark meets the 18th Parallel. Got that set started with a track titled Money from the album Showcase off of Fruits Records. And that catched us up. It is just shy of the 7 o'clock hour. And I'll be with you till 8 o'clock tonight. And then Max Volume comes up at 8 o'clock. And then Broken Sounds with Tommy at 10. So you got a nice lineup of radio ahead of you for tonight. So make sure you drink lots of fluids and have your snacks ready. Put on some dancing shoes, some slippers, some, you know, whatever. Comfortable clothes in case you're going to be headbanging, whatever it's going to be. You want to be prepared. I want to thank you so much for tuning in tonight. Always a pleasure to be able to bring to you a variety of music that you're not able to hear elsewhere. And that is what KUCI and the Dread Zone are all about. And with that, let us keep the music going. 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And then we'll return to kind of the soul and funk, and then, of course, reggae. 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You'll find what we are playing. I try to update it every song or two. And it gives you what you need to track down the track. It gives you the artist, the name of the track, the record label, and whether or not it is a new release in case your local record vendor doesn't have it yet. All right, how about we play, a little bit of Gary Bartz and the NTU Troupe from the Harlem Bush Music release. Here is a track titled The Planets. 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

just beautiful piano work from Sir Roland Hanna on an album by Ron Carter titled All Blues, recorded almost 53 years ago, October 24th, 1973, at the Van Gelder Studios. The album All Blues is a tribute, if I recall, to Miles Davis, one of Ron Carter's mentors, and the musicians on the album are just the best. Billy Cobham on drums, Ron Carter, of course, on bass. You've got Sir Roland Hanna on piano, and also Joe Henderson, if I am not mistaken. That's right, Joe Henderson on tenor sax, and then Richard T. does keyboards on one number. It's just a fantastic album. I remember when I picked it up years ago, I just couldn't get enough of the album. I believe this track is my absolute favorite, with a close second from one of the other tracks that works in some of Miles Davis kind of blues sounds. And that track is titled All Blues, the title track of the album. But I decided to put it on this weekend while I was reading, just for some nice background mood. And I think I listened to the entire album about three or four times in the 24 hours since I first put it on. Not a difficult thing to do. It's a short album, just over 30 minutes, but it is such a beautiful, beautiful album. Ron Carter, All Blues on the CTI record label. Before that, we had music from the great Micaiah McCraven from the People's Mixtape. From the People's Mixtape EP, we heard Lakeshore Drive 5. And I want to say that came out late 2025. And you could find that on the International Anthem record label as an EP. You could find it on an LP on Nonesuch Records. And Gary Bartz was before that doing The Planets from the Harlem Bush Music. And it's actually Gary Bartz and the New NU Troops, I believe, is how it's actually credited. But that catches us up. It is 7:13. You're in tune to KUCI in Irvine, KUCI.org. Wrapping up a nice set of jazz, we're going to switch gears a little bit, get back into the reggae vibe, and then move on. I promised some soul, and so I think we shall do that. Hope everyone is enjoying the program tonight, and hope you are enjoying the cloudy weather just for a couple days, and then we get back into the heat, I suppose. In the meantime, we've got the Dodgers in the playoffs, so that is something nice for Southern California. I won't mention the game tonight in case some of you haven't watched it and are taping it. I know that's a weird thing to do, but I know that some of my friends actually do that. So there you have it. The Rams also playing tonight, and let's see what we've got going on there. And I don't have the score yet, so we'll have to come back for that one. Anyway, this is about music. It's not really about the Rams. So, that looks like a good game, though. So you may want to have it on mute and let this be the soundtrack. And men bashing their heads in with, Ron Carter in the background, whatever. All right, so let's get into the reggae dub vibe. Here is some Sarah Lugo featuring Protégé. The name of the track is Really Like You. It's a good one. You hear it here on KUCI in Irvine.

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Just a single hour till the clear sky morning dew. How will you face this bright day pathway new, and what words to write on this blank page lying beneath you? 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

mistaken. She said she wants her man to bring home the bacon. I'm checking out her rhythms one at a time. I gave her 69 reasons for wondering why. I couldn't make it round, you're stuck with a reduction. Now I understand, you're plotting my destruction. I saw a rainbow slip from the sky, my wanted for abduction. Is Brixton a city striking fear in us? Is Brixton a city very clear to us? Is Brixton a city striking fear in us? It was Brixton I left feeling delirious. Breaking down doors at 4 in the morning. You sleep with your Smith and Western and you've had your warnings. Is that a pair? If you got one spare, keep up when I'm talking. I pounced on the ounce, now my brains are smoking. In Brixton, a city striking fear in us. Is Brixton a city left me delirious? Is Brixton a city striking fear in us? It was Brixton I left so delirious. We tried to rescue just to test you and broaden your horizons. Don't get me wrong, I haven't been here long, my third set of hinges. Oh, move me in and book me out, cause I'm naturally suspicious. North is north and south is south, and you don't know what you're missing. In Brixton, the city left the fear in us. Is Brixton a city left it delirious? In Brixton, the city left us so serious. Was it Brixton I felt so delirious?

Nice long set of music there, wrapped up with some Small World from the Dope on... There we go. From the Dope on Plastic Volume 3 compilation. The name of the track we heard, Livin' Free. That is a good one, as is the entire Dope on Plastic compilation series. Music from Renegade Soundwave before that, doing Brixton from How You Doin', going back to, I want to say, 1989 or so. Music from Momoka Gill. We heard Test a Small Area, and that comes from the Future Sounds of Jazz Volume 16 compilation. Momoka Gill, or is it Jill? I think it's Gill because it's got two L's, has an album out with, let's see, Matthew Herbert, if I'm not mistaken, that I sampled over the weekend and kind of liked, so I've got to check that out. We had new music from Moses Boyd doing More to Life. He's got a, Moses Boyd has a forthcoming album that I believe is called Sounds for Sinners, but I could be off. It might be Songs for Sinners, it might be Music for Sinners. But do be on the lookout for that. That is forthcoming from the great jazz drummer Moses Boyd. We had Mike James Kirkland and Monophonics in that mix doing the business. Valerie June did Superpower from Owls, Omens, and Oracles. And I think I already told you about Sarah Lugo featuring Protégé doing Really Like You. And that catches us up. It is just shy of... 15-minute mark to the top of the hour. Max Volume coming up at 8. And then Broken Sounds with Tommy at 10. I've got time for a few more tracks, so I'm going to go ahead and squeeze them in. I'm going to play a track, speaking of Future Sounds of Jazz compilations, going to go back to Volume 8 and found a track from Attica Blues featuring Roger Robinson, and I have not heard this, and it says it's the first time on CD. The track is titled The Quest, so let's go ahead and play it. You hear it here on KUCI. But we should probably do this first. You know, maybe put the volume up. There we go. That's how you do it. Just like that.

am. I am searching. I am searching for faith, beauty, and hip-hop. I am searching for all those who die between hip-hop and heaven, and all souls set adrift in freefall bedlam with headstrong lyrics that rise like smoke from silver incense burners. I wonder who stole the thunder with the rasping edge, and who begged for baptisms with butterflies, serpentine roads, and sunsets broken by cicadas. 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Are we devoured by blind faith in the powers that be? Are these words as tense as drawn bowstrings? Shall we weep milky tears like sap from rubber trees? Answer me. Answer me, you T.S. Eliots in goose down jackets with your felt-tipped urban hieroglyphs, split smoke and spray paint. Answer me, you soliloquists with clenched fists round the mic. Answer me, all you angels in Adidas. Tell me.

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I need rehearsal prayer, verse now fire for faith and fashion. I'm searching for hip-hop beats, stomping feet to implore the gods in vain with rain and flocks of seagulls to muffle the sun. I'm searching for perfume, cherry blossoms, and the buzz and jerk of bees. You see, there will be no toast to the future at the banquet table of fools. 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And no freestyle incantations to save the souls of man. I'm peeling off your straitjacket so you feel the sun, my friend. I want wings, a feather and bone so we can fly like birds to better land. I'm wondering how temples are now smokestacks. I'm up all night in silvery moonlight with palms of damp tears. Who stole my afro pick? Who licked my fingertips to soothe scratches from the vinyl groove? Has anybody seen faith, beauty and hip-hop? I have to find faith, beauty and hip-hop.

Attica Blues featuring Roger Robinson here on KUCI's Dread Zone, doing a tune titled The Quest. It's the Beanfield remix from the Future Sounds of Jazz Volume 8 compilation going back to November of 2001. And that is just about going to do it for the Dread Zone for tonight. Stick around, Max Volume coming up in about 7 minutes. I got time for a couple more tracks, but in the meantime, if you missed any of tonight's playlists, go to KUCI.org, click on the link to the Dread Zone, you'll find everything that you need. All right, I'm going to go out with a track from Madness titled Uncle Sam, and then our last track for tonight, oh, it's a special one, from the Northeast Ska Jazz Orchestra, a nice reggae ska cover of Quincy Jones' Killer Joe. It's a good one. It's a killer tune. Until next week, this is KUCI's Dread Zone, wishing each and every one of us peace.

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2: 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I'm DJ Donnie along with DJ Jess. She'll be here in a sec. She's here. Welcome back, everyone. This is Max Volume. I hope you guys are having a beautiful Monday night. This week, Jesse and I decided to bring back themes. Woo! Today, we are doing music from Chicago, Illinois. Beautiful! I think 2 quarters ago now, we covered, like, New York and somewhere else. I don't remember where else. California. Oh, yeah, California, New York. Did we do... Is that it?
3: We also did Latin bands.
2: Oh, yeah, and Latin bands.
3: And we did early
2: 2000s. And early 2000s. Yeah, I'm pretty sure those are the ones that we've done. We want to definitely bring that back to, you know, expand our music taste as well. But yes, this week, today, we decided to do Chicago. So I hope you guys enjoy the artists that we have found. But I'll stop yapping. Up first is one of my favorite bands, Slow Pulp. They're latest song, Yellow and Green.

0: 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I'm DJ Donnie.
1: And I'm DJ Jess.
0: And once again, guys, we're doing music from Chicago. And you just heard Gina Mari's Mercy. And before that was The Court's Wave. And before that was Scarlett Demure's Lost Dog. And we started off with Slow Pulp's Yellow and Green.
1: Mm-hmm.
0: Hope you guys are enjoying it so far. Up next is Dead Dogs' Break in the Winter.

0: 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I'm DJ Donnie.
1: And I'm DJ Jess.
0: Welcome back, everyone. You just heard Split by Yada Yada. Okay.
1: Okay. Okay. Yada Yada.
0: And before that was I Hope I Die Inside a Fire. Okay.
1: Okay.
0: By Emily Howe. And before that was Limited Edition by Cusp. And we started off with Break in the Weather by Dead Dog. Hope you guys are enjoying it so far once again. And also, guys, the weather has changed.
1: For the past
0: 3 months, I've been saying it's too hot. You guys should stay hydrated. You guys should still stay hydrated.
1: Yes.
0: But it rained.
1: I know.
0: It rained. It was finally fall.
1: I slept with my window open last night and I could hear like the pitter patter in the rain. It was beautiful.
0: It was cold. I didn't have my fan on. I didn't have the AC on. It felt amazing.
1: So amazing.
0: It's coming to an end.
1: I know. Next week is like 80s.
0: This Saturday is like 86.
1: Oh, perfect. Perfect. Perfect.
0: Beautiful. Beautiful stuff. But you know, we got some autumn vibes, some fall vibes.
1: Enjoy it while it lasts.
0: Yeah.
1: Guys.
0: You know, honestly, yeah. Enjoy it while it lasts.
1: Yeah.
0: No shade.
1: No shade.
0: But we're gonna continue. This is Max Volume. Up next is River City by The Symposium.
1: Boom.

0: 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You're tuning into KUCI 88.9 FM here in Irvine. You just heard Lights On by Dehd, and that's spelled D-E-H-D. And before that was Roses by Lace for Leisure. And before that was Almost Famous by Dogs with Hats. And we started off with River City by The Symposium.
1: Oh my gosh, I also have something from Dehd and Dogs with Hats.
0: Beautiful.
1: On my set list.
0: Beautiful. I was wondering, I was like, I feel like we're going to overlap somewhere.
1: Yes, I had a feeling.
0: You had feelings. But I have two more songs left for you guys, and we're going to get into some new releases. Up first is Your Room by Runner and Bobby.

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7: And you just heard Donnie set some sick music from Chicago.
8: Shout out to Chicago.
7: Shout out to Chicago. And so now I'm just going to play. A little bit of what I prepared for you guys. You might hear some of the same artists, actually. We do have some

0: All right. Welcome back. What you just heard was Passing Trains by Dogs with Hats.
1: Beautiful.
0: And then right before that was Callie's song. And then at the top of the set was Altitude. And that was, oh my goodness, was Altitude. And that was by Bridget Calls Me Baby, which I thought was a really
1: cute band name.
0: Like, oh, Bridget Calls Me Baby.
1: That.
0: Like, oh,
1: that's adorable.
0: So cute. Adorable. So that's kind of the vibe. It's a little indie. Classics are, I'm healing your guys' ear.
1: Whoa, hey,
0: someone's excited. But up next, I have Bad Love by Dehd, and that's D-E-H-D, like Donnie mentioned earlier. But this is Bad Love.

0: 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I'm DJ Jess.
1: I'm DJ Donnie.
0: And what you just heard was Impossible Germany by Wilco, W-I-L-C-O. And then right before that was EST by The Silver Palms.
1: That's cute.
0: Right? Super cute. And then at the top of the set was Bad Love by Dead with an H. And yeah,
1: awesome stuff.
0: I was gonna say awesome sauce.
1: Awesome sauce. Shout out to Chicago.
0: Shout out Chicago. Chicago is super awesome sauce.
1: Have you ever been?
0: I've never been. I want to go though.
1: I want to see the bean.
0: I know. Isn't that where that like cop slide is too? Have you seen the one where the guy that he like flies down? Yeah. I think that's where that is. I think it's in Chicago.
1: Let's just spread misinformation.
0: So basically anything can be Chicago. We are all Chicago.
1: It's a state of mind, actually.
0: Honestly, so. Yeah, Chicago is just an attitude. Yeah. If you think about it,
1: we can all be Chicago.
0: Up next, we have, so the name of the song is Midwest Football Queen, but it's from a band from Chicago. Is Chicago the Midwest? It is.
1: Yeah.
0: That would make sense.
1: Yeah.
0: I don't know why I thought the Chicago was not in the Chicago.
1: The Chicago.
0: I didn't associate with the Midwest, but it is prime Midwest.
1: Yeah.
0: All right. Yeah. This is Midwest Football Queen.

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0: 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This is Max Volume, and you just heard Sun Queen by Calypso, and the right before that was Melody by Slow Pulp, and then at the top of the set was Midwest Football Queen by Otto Flamingo, and that's Otto Flamingo, all one word.
1: Cute.
0: Yes, very cute, very fun, very fresh.
1: Wait, is Chapel Roan from Chicago?
0: Somewhere in the Midwest.
1: Somewhere in the Midwest.
0: Yeah, I think she's from somewhere in Illinois, but I don't know if it's Chicago.
1: Interesting.
0: Because I think, doesn't she have one of the lyrics in her song say something?
1: We're going to get back to you guys on
0: that. We're going to get back to you. We're going to do some research.
1: Yeah, we're going to do some quick little Google searching.
0: We're going to do some quick little Google searching. We're going to, you know, just some of this, some of that, whatever.
1: From...
0: Anyways, this
1: she's
0: is...
1: She's from Missouri.
0: Oh, she's from Missouri. So
1: it's irrelevant to our current topic.
0: Basically.
1: So we're going to move on.
0: Basically the same thing, though.
1: Basically Midwest.
0: Missouri.
1: Same thing.
0: Yeah. I feel like I knew that somewhere deep down in the back.
1: I did not know.
0: what you going to do? This is, again,

0: All right.
1: Hello, everyone.
0: Hello. So that was basically all that we have for you guys. I really hope. Oh, getting ahead of myself. What you just heard. I'm getting ahead
1: They're
0: of myself.
1: Like, Can we know?
2: Can we have a second to breathe?
0: What you just heard was Started Something by Poster Girl. And then right before that was Hands to Cradle by Lace for Leisure. Top of the set, really cute, right? Oh, just love.
2: Such cute name, Chicago. I'm loving it.
0: And then at the top of the set was Again. And once again, that's all we have for you guys.
1: Thank you for tuning in.
0: Thank you for tuning into Max Volume. We have some new releases. And then we're going to switch over to an amazing show next. Mm-hmm. But until then, we'll see you next Monday.
2: Next Monday.
0: And
2: what are we going to do?
0: Seattle. So get ready for some grunge. Mm-hmm. Seattle grunge. But up next I have Get Away From Me and Angel Vision by Julia Jacklin.
2: Enjoy.

0: Hey, I was wondering, are you doing anything tonight? Are you free?
1: No, I'm not doing anything tonight. Why?
0: You want to go out on a date?
1: Ooh, a date, huh? Oh, actually, yeah, I did have plans. Yeah, I have plans.
0: Plans with what?
1: Actually, I have plans with my radio.
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1: No.
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What's up, everybody? 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My name is Tommy, and I am your host for tonight's show. That first song you heard was called Eat Dinner, Bury the Dog, and Run. And that's by a band called Polar Bear Club. And that's off of their first record entitled Sometimes Things Just Disappear. And if you've never heard of Polar Bear Club before, they were a post-hardcore band whose members were from both Rochester and Syracuse, New York. And yeah, I'm pretty sure I played that song on the first ever broadcast of Broken Sound. Not 100% sure, but I know I was really rocking Polar Bear Club at that time and was playing them a lot. So, yeah, kind of have been rediscovering them as of late. So that's why I threw them on tonight's show. But anyways, before you heard that, you hopefully caught the end of my friends Donnie and Jess's show, Max Volume, where they play an awesome collection of music. If you've never heard their show before, I highly recommend tuning in early next week and checking it out. They will not disappoint. So yeah, anyways, I have a great show in store for you guys tonight. Tonight's show features

An awesome mix of songs by some of my favorite punk, hardcore, pop punk, and emo artists, including Sniper's Nest, Pop Free, Low Action, Tired Radio, Cosmic Joke, Omnigon, Chatpile, Public Opinion, Dinosaur Jr., Ceremony, Far Away, Judiciary, About Face, New World Man, and many, many more. Also, like most of my shows as of late, tonight's show will mostly be made up of brand new music. So, yeah. Long story short, I'm super stoked on tonight's show. I hope that you are all stoked as well. And, yeah. Also, if you have a request that you would like to make at any point throughout the show tonight, the number to call here is 949-824-5824. That's 949-UCI-KUCI. And, yeah. So with that, we'll go ahead and keep this thing moving. We started the show off kind of upbeat and angsty, so we'll go ahead and slow things down and mellow things out with this next song that I have queued up for you guys. Then after that, we will pick up the pace and turn up the volume again throughout the remainder of the set. So, yeah. Stay tuned, enjoy the music, and thank you all for listening.

Welcome back, everybody. You are listening to Broken Sound right here on KUCI 88.9 FM in Irvine. That last song you heard was called Pass the Pepper Reprise, and that is by a band called AEIOU, and that is off of their new EP entitled Jesse Ward, which came out a few months ago. And if you've never heard of AEIOU before, they're an emo band from Brooklyn, New York. Then before that, you heard a song called In the Mirror, and that's by a band called Sniper's Nest, and that is off of their second demo, which just came out courtesy of Fortress Records. And if you've never heard of Sniper's Nest before, they're a hardcore band from Las Vegas, Nevada. And finally, to kick off that second portion of the first set, you heard a song called Underside, and that is by a band called Dad Bod, and that is a new single that they just put out. And if you've never heard of Dad Bod before, they're an alternative slash indie band from Minneapolis, Minnesota. And yeah, so thank you all for listening to the show tonight. I very much appreciate it. I hope that you have, or I should say that you all enjoyed that first set of music. If you're interested in checking out tonight's playlist, you can log on to brokensound.kuci.org. I update the playlist all throughout the show so that you never miss a song. So if you tune in late or you miss the back announcing where I talk about the songs that I just played, it's all good. You can just log on to that website and see every song that's been played so far tonight in order. Full playlist will also be posted on Spotify shortly after tonight's episode comes to a close. And on top of all that, if you're interested in staying updated on other news and happenings related to the show, you can follow me on Instagram at Broken Sound Radio. And yeah. So with that, we have plenty of good music coming up in this next set. This next set is going to be made up of all new pop punk and emo music. We kick it off with some new music from the homies in Pop Free. The song is called Giving Up, and that is off of their soon-to-be-released new record entitled Overt, which will be out on October 23rd, courtesy of New Morality Zine. Then we're going to follow that up with some new music from Cinema Stare, as well as some new music from Oso Oso. And to close out the set, you'll hear some music from Low Action. So definitely get stoked for all of that. But of course, if you have a request that you would like to make for tonight's show, the number to call here is 949-824-5824. That's 949-UCI-KUCI. Don't be shy. Feel free to call in. Any song you want to hear, just call that number, and I will play the song live over the air just for you. All right, without further ado, we'll go ahead and get into this next set. Stay tuned, enjoy the music, and thank you all once again for listening.

Welcome back, everybody. You are listening to Broken Sound right here on KUCI 88.9 FM in Irvine. That last song you heard was called Stranger, and that's by a band called Low Action, and that's off of their EP entitled Sentimental, which came out last year courtesy of Wilmore Records. And if you've never heard of Low Action before, they're a pop punk band from right here in Orange County. And if you did not see the post I made on my show blog or Instagram page last week, or if you missed the show last week, Low Action will be playing live here on Broken Sound at KUCI next Monday night, October 19th. Super stoked to have those guys on the show. They'll be celebrating the release of their new single, Dead End, that day, and we'll be playing it live on the show, along with a bunch of other music as well. So, super stoked for that. Spread the word, tell your friends. Next Monday night, 10 p.m. Pacific Standard Time, it'll be a awesome session. Anyways, before that, you heard a song called The Nights, and that is by a band called Oso Oso, and that's off of their soon-to-be-released new record entitled An Exchange of Information, which will be out on November 6th, courtesy of Feral Twin. And if you've never heard of Oso Oso before, they're an emo band from Long Beach, New York, that was formed, that is fronted by Jade Lilletree. And if you're interested in catching those guys live, they'll be playing at the Terragram Ballroom in LA on November 15th with Liquid Mike and Bugsy. Then before that, you heard a song called Few Things, and that is by a band called Cinema Stare, and that is off of their new EP entitled Stink, which just came out courtesy of Static Era Records. And if you've never heard of Cinema Stare before, they're a pop punk band from Connecticut. And finally, to kick off the set, you heard a song called Giving Up, and that is by a band called Pop Free, and that is off of their soon to be released new record entitled Overt, which will be out on October 23rd courtesy of New Morality Zine. And if you've never heard of Pop Free before, they're a post-hardcore band from right here in Southern California. And if you're interested in catching those guys live, they have quite a few shows coming up. First, they'll be playing at Fives in Long Beach this Saturday, October 17th. That'll be a part of the Wilmore Weekend Fest. And they'll be playing with Firestarter, Abstain, About Face, Said and Done, Alter, Resolve, and Otter that day. So, yeah, super sick lineup. Lots of homies. Definitely consider rolling out if you have nothing going on that day. If you can't make it to that, you can also catch them at Gilmore Music in Long Beach on November 3rd, where they'll be opening up for Teen Suicide and Plasmic. They'll also be playing at Club UFO in LA on November 6th with A Sky So Black, 0 Miles Per Hour, Commoner, and Glass Generation. And finally, you can also catch them at the Constellation Room on November 20th with Make Do Amend, Ways Away, and Hush Money. And yeah. So thank you all for listening to the show tonight. I very much appreciate it. I hope that you have all enjoyed all of the music that you've heard on the show so far. We have just about 15 minutes left in the first hour of the show. Plenty of good music coming up, not only in this next set, but in the entire second hour of the show. So definitely stay tuned. This next set is going to be made up of all new punk and ska music. We're going to kick it off with some new music from a band called Tired Radio. The song is called It Takes Time, and that is a new single that they just put out. Then we're going to follow that up with some new music from Devin K and The Solutions, as well as some new music from Cosmic Joke. And to close out the set, you'll hear some new music from Omnigon and The Core. So definitely get stoked for all of that. But of course, if you have a request that you would like to make for tonight's show, the number to call here is 949-824-5824. That's 949-UCI-KUCI. Don't be shy. Feel free to call in. Any song you want to hear, just call that number, and I will play the song live over the air just for you. All right. Without further ado, we'll go ahead and get into this next set. Stay tuned, enjoy the music, and thank you all once again for listening.

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1: Ooh, see?
0: Yeah.
1: Ooh, I got eggs on my face.
0: It's gonna taste good. Make you act like you should. Oh, yeah.
1: Ooh, what you doing to me, breakfast?
0: Eat some breakfast.
1: Make my tummy feel warm.
2: 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If you feel you may be offended, please tune out now.

And that split is out now, courtesy of Negative Progression Records. And if you've never heard of The Core before, they're a punk band from Vancouver. Then before that, you heard a song called Liar, and that is by a band called Omnigon. That's off of their newest record entitled Turn Up the Fear, which just came out courtesy of Bad Time Records. And if you've never heard of Omnigon before, they're a ska band from the Bay Area that was formed and that is fronted by Adam Davis. And if you're interested in catching those guys live, they'll be playing at Program in Fullerton on November 6th with School Drugs and Ursula. Then before that, you heard a song called No Threat, and that is by a band called Cosmic Joke, and that is off of their soon-to-be-released new record entitled Suburban Decay, which will be out on November 6th, courtesy of Revelation Records. And if you've never heard of Cosmic Joke before, they're a punk band from Los Angeles, California. And if you're interested in catching those guys live, they'll be playing at Proyecto in LA on October 24th with Twitching Tongues, Pity Sex, Firestarter, and Contract Killer. And that is the annual Twitch Fits. Yeah, my brain's not braining right now. But yeah, it's a cover show, so all the bands are playing cover sets. And Cosmic Joke will be playing selections from Tony Hawk Pro Skater. So that's pretty cool. Anyways, before that, you heard a song called Wannabe, and that is by a band called Devin K and the Solutions. And that is off of their newest record entitled World's Greatest Album, which just came out courtesy of Bad Time Records. And if you've never heard of Devin K and the Solutions before, they're a ska band from Chicago, Illinois. And finally, to kick off the set, you heard a song called It Takes Time. And that is by a band called Tired Radio. And that is a new single that they just put out. And if you've never heard of Tired Radio before, they're an alternative slash punk band from New York. And yeah. So thank you all for listening to the show tonight. I very much appreciate it. I hope that you all enjoyed all of the music that you heard in the first hour of the show. If you're interested in checking out tonight's playlist, you can log on to brokensound.kuci.org. I update the playlist all throughout the show, so that you never miss a song. So if you tune in late or you miss the back announcing where I talk about the songs that I just played, it's all good. You can just log on to that website and see every song that's been played so far tonight in order. Full playlist will be posted on Spotify shortly after tonight's episode comes to a close as well. And on top of all that, if you're interested in staying updated on other news and happenings related to the show, you can follow me on Instagram at Broken Sound Radio. And yeah, so now that we've made it into the second hour of the show, we have plenty of good music coming up. This next set is going to be made up of kind of a mix of things. We're gonna kick it off with some new music from Chatpile. The song is called Creature, and that's off of their new record entitled Who Loves the Sun, which just came out courtesy of The Flenser. They're gonna follow that up with some new music from Public Opinion, as well as some new music from Dinosaur Jr. And to close out the set, you'll hear some new music from Ceremony. So definitely get stoked for all that. But of course, if you have a request that you would like to make for tonight's show, the number to call here is 949-824-5824. That's 949-UCI-KUCI. Don't be shy. Feel free to call in. Any song you want to hear, just call that number. And I will play the song live over the air just for you. All right, without further ado, we'll go ahead and get into this next set. Stay tuned, enjoy the music, and thank you all once again for listening.

Welcome back, everybody. You are listening to Broken Sound right here on KUCI 88.9 FM in Irvine. That last song you heard was called Paradise, and that is by Ceremony, and that's off of their newest record entitled Tell Me Your Dream, which came out a couple of months ago, courtesy of Relapse Records. And if you're interested in catching Ceremony live, they'll be playing at the Novo in LA on November 20th with Spelling, Nuevo Testamento, Birdlegs, and Peace Cross. Then before that, you heard a song called Everything at Once, and that is by Dinosaur Jr. And that's off of their new record entitled They're Near, which just came out courtesy of Jag Jaguar Records. And if you're interested in catching Dinosaur Jr. live, they'll be playing at the House of Blues in Anaheim this Thursday, October 15th, with Steph Chura. Then before that, you heard a song called Flowers by Irene. And that is by a band called Public Opinion. And that's off of their new record entitled The Curse of Public Opinion, which just came out courtesy of Side One Dummy Records. And if you never heard of Public Opinion before, they're a punk band from Denver, Colorado. And if you're interested in catching those guys live, they'll be playing at Sid the Cat in Pasadena on November 12th with Sparta. And finally, to kick off the set, you heard a song called Creature, and that is by Chatpile, and that's off of their new record entitled Who Loves the Sun, which just came out courtesy of The Flenser. And yeah, so thank you all for listening to the show tonight. I very much appreciate it. I hope that you have all enjoyed all of the music that you've heard on the show so far. We have just about 35 minutes left in the show, two sets of music left to play, so definitely stay tuned for both of those. This next set is going to be made up of all new hardcore music. We're going to kick it off with some new music from Far Away. The song is called Arrival, and that is off of a new promo that they just put out with Wilmore Records. Then we're going to follow that up with some new music from Judiciary, as well as some new music from About Face. And to close out the set, you'll hear some new music from New World Man and Resolve. So definitely get stoked for all of that. Also, if you have a request that you would like to make for tonight's show, now is the last call for requests, as I'd like to be able to play all of the music that I brought in for you guys tonight. So if you have a last minute request, the number to call here is 949-824-5824. That's 949-UCI-KUCI. Don't be shy. Feel free to call in. Any song you want to hear, just call that number, and I will play the song live over the air just for you. All right, without further ado, we'll go ahead and get into this next set. Stay tuned, enjoy the music, and thank you all once again for listening.

Welcome back, everybody. You are listening to Broken Sound right here on KUCI 88.9 FM in Irvine. That last song you heard was called Stand On, and that is by a band called Resolve, and that is off of their new demo, which just came out courtesy of Indecision Records. And if you never heard of Resolve before, they're a straight edge hardcore band from Bakersfield. And if you're interested in catching those guys live, they'll be playing at Wilmore Weekend, which will be taking place this weekend. They'll be playing at the show at Fives in Long Beach on October 17th. And they'll be playing with Firestarter, Abstain, Said and Done, About Face, Pop Free, Alter, and Otter at that show. Super sick lineup, all homies. Definitely consider rolling out if you have nothing going on this Saturday. Or this whole weekend. The fest goes Friday through Sunday. So, yeah. Anyways, before that, you heard a song called Devil Time. And that is by a band called New World Man. And that is off of their soon-to-be-released new record entitled I Am the Machine, which will be out on October 23rd, courtesy of Closed Casket Activities. And if you never heard of New World Man before, they're a hardcore band from New York. Then before that, you heard a song called Outside Looking In, and that is by a band called About Face, and that is off of their new EP entitled Return to Form, which just came out courtesy of Rebirth Records. And if you never heard of About Face before, they're a straight edge hardcore band from right here in Southern California. And if you're interested in catching those guys live, they have a few shows coming up here in Southern California. As I just mentioned, they'll be playing at Wilmore Weekend this weekend, day two at Fives in Long Beach on October 17th. And you can also catch them at Program in Fullerton on October 26th with No Idols and Dismantle. And if you can't make it to that, you can also catch them at 1720 in LA on November 15th with Comeback Kid, Defeater, Dead Heat, and Barrio Slam. Then before that, you heard a song called Sanguine Reality, and that is by a band called Judiciary, and that is off of their new EP entitled Stalagmite Angels, which just came out courtesy of Closed Casket Activities. And if you've never heard of Judiciary before, they're a hardcore band from Texas. And finally, to kick off the set, you heard a song called Arrival, and that is by a band called Far Away, and that is off of a new promo that they just put out with Wilmore Records. And if you've never heard of Far Away before, they're a straight edge hardcore band from Long Beach. And if you're interested in catching those guys live, they'll be playing at day one of Wilmore Weekend at Long Beach Rising on October 16th with Stand Tall, Adherence, Skating Ground, and Breaking Free. And if you can't make it to that, you can also catch them at the Green Turtle in Whittier on November 6th with Raw Brigade, Downside, Get Your Gun, and Eye to Eye. And yeah, so thank you all for listening to the show tonight. I very much appreciate it. I hope that you have all enjoyed all of the music that you've heard on the show so far. If you're interested in checking out tonight's playlist, you can log on to brokensound.kuci.org. I update the playlist all throughout the show so that you never miss a song. So if you tune in late or you miss the back announcing where I talk about the songs that I just played, it's all good. You can just log on to that website and see every song that's been played so far tonight in order. Full playlist will also be posted on Spotify shortly after tonight's episode comes to a close. And on top of all that, if you're interested in staying updated on other news and happenings related to the show, you can follow me on Instagram at Broken Sound Radio. And yeah. So we have about 15 minutes left in the show, one set of music left to play. I don't know if I'll be able to get to all of it, but either way, I'll be back on the mic one more time before we get into Mealy Machine with DJ Trent, which will take you from midnight to 2 a.m. And yeah. So with that, we'll go ahead and get into this last set. Stay tuned, enjoy the music, and thank you all once again for listening.

Welcome back, everybody. You are listening to Broken Sound right here on KUCI 88.9 FM in Irvine. That last song you heard was called Sweet Devotion, and that's by a band called Queen of Jeans, and that's off of their new record entitled Hard/Sweet, which just came out courtesy of Memory Music. And if you never heard of Queen of Jeans before, they're a dream pop band from Philadelphia, Pennsylvania. And finally, to kick off that mini set, you heard a song called I Do, and that's by a band called Teens in Trouble, and that is a new single that they just put out with both Lauren Records and Sneak Dog Records. And if you never heard of Teens in Trouble before, they're an alternative slash punk band from Raleigh, North Carolina that was formed and that is fronted by Lizzie Killian. And yeah, so that does it for me. You have been listening to Broken Sound, your number one stop for punk, hardcore, pop punk, and emo music in Orange County, right here on KUCI 88.9 FM in Irvine. 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You can tune in next week at the same time, Monday night from 10 p.m. to midnight, to hear some more songs by some of your favorite punk, hardcore, pop punk, and emo artists. As I mentioned earlier in the show, next week I'll be having a local band called Low Action on the show for a live session. Super stoked for that. Spread the word and tell your friends. It'll be a very cool session. Begins at 10 p.m. next Monday night, October 19th. And yeah. Here at KUCI, we broadcast 24/7 and play all different types of music, so definitely check out KUCI.org to see some of the other cool shows we have, and maybe you'll find something you like. Also, if you're interested in staying updated on KUCI news and happenings, definitely give us a like or follow on social media. We're on Instagram, Tumblr, and Facebook. Just look up at KUCIFM, and you should be able to find us. We post lots of cool stuff on all those websites, like info about ticket giveaways, album reviews, concert reviews, footage of old live sessions, other cool stuff like that. So, as I mentioned, if any of that interests you, definitely give us a like or follow. Coming up next, we have Mealy Machine with DJ Trent, which will take you from midnight to 2 a.m., so definitely stay tuned for that. But before I go, I have one more song left to play, and that song is called Keep This, and that is by a band called Make Do and Mend, and that is off of their record entitled End Measured Mile. And if you've never heard of Make Do and Mend before, they're a post-hardcore band from Connecticut. And if you're interested in catching those guys live, they are doing a little comeback. I won't say a comeback tour, because I feel like that's more reserved for big-name older bands. But they're back doing stuff. And they're going to be playing at the Constellation Room on November 20th. And they'll be joined by Ways Away, Pop Free, and Hush Money. And yeah, so thanks again for listening to Broken Sound. My name's Tommy, and I'll catch you later. Stay safe, everybody.

0: here at KUCI just want to let you know that some of the material heard here may be deemed inappropriate for some listeners. If you feel you may be offended, please tune out now.
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3: 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My name is Trent, and you are listening to the third episode of Mealy Machine. We've got some great songs for you here, some new releases by some very exciting new bands. If you don't know what this show's about, we play everything from pop to avant-prog. So sort of the whole spectrum of experimental music and popular music with interesting features. We are going to start us off with a song by the band Deerhoof off their album, The Runner's Four. Okay.

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Welcome back to KUCI 88.9 FM in Irvine. My name is Trent, and you are listening to Mealy Machine. If you're new here, we play everything from pop to avant-prog. We just got done listening to a song called The Big Squeeze by Legs on Wheels. And they are a great new Manchester prog band, very inspired by Cardiacs, Gentle Giant, all the greats. That was off their album Leg Room. They actually have a new album, relatively new, which is pretty great listening. Before that was a song called Serious Star by the band Deerhoof. And I love this song. I love the chords in this song. It's got such an interesting riff. It's just like melodically very complex. I'm going to do something I have not done before. So I just got an email in my inbox from Bandcamp that says this record company, Denizen Records, has just released a new album today, Thursday, October 13th, 2026. And it's by this band called The Notes. I've never heard of them. But the thumbnail looks like someone we are familiar with on the show, a man named Scotty Malcolm. And I've just listened to the first song, and it is very clearly a Scotty Malcolm project. I love everything he and another artist named Gavin Kane does. I saw them live in Brooklyn a while ago, but I've been fans for a long time before. And this album, it seems like to me, you know, I've only heard the first song, but it seems like another great work in the Scotty Malcolm / Gavin Kane canon. This first song, I'm not going to spoil the name for you. You know, you're going to have to listen to the whole thing and two other songs to learn the name. But it is off this new album, 1,000 Burgers.

Wow, what a great song. I just wanted to pop on air very quickly to tell you that you can call us up at 949-UCI-KUCI. That is 949-UCI-KUCI. Coming up next is a song by Jim Noir.

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2: 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My name is Trent, and you are listening to Mealy Machine. If you're new here, we play everything from pop to avant-prog. We just got done listening to two PSAs. But before then, it was a song by Gavin Kane off his album Mouth Ajar, and it was called Straight Out of the Clear Blue Sky. And I love so much about this song. I mean, I love one part about the song, you know, near the end where it gets all weird. But it's a very interesting clash of genres. One reviewer called it I'm going to have to find this review. I want to say it next time because it's such a great description of what that song does. I'm currently analyzing the chords for it, so I may get that for you next time. Before then was a song by the artist Jim Noir off the album Super Duper, and it was called Do You Like Games? That's a nice little pop song. Before then was a song that I suspect Gavin Kane is also involved in. It was called Celebrity Date Challenge by The Notes off their incredibly new album 1000 Burgers. It's so new that it was released in the last half hour. It was released today. I got an email saying this record company had released a new album, and I was very excited to listen to it. I was very excited by the artists behind it, and what a great song. Great Scotty Malcolm. Coming up next is a song, a very short song by the band Godcaster.

Welcome back to KUCI 88.9 FM in Irvine. My name is Trent, and you are listening to Mealy Machine. If you're new here, we play everything from pop to avant-prague. We just got done listening to a song by John Zorn, and the band Klezmersen off their album The Book Beria, and that is Volume 6 of The Book Beria. The Book Beria is this project Zorn did with a bunch of bands. Each one is, you know, a sephirot, if you know what that is. But, and it's this, you know, Hebrew-inspired music. That song was called Nekeva. I think they're named after angels, or maybe concepts in Kabbalah. But I love this project. It's like cheesy, kind of, I don't want to say stock music, but, you know, cheesy klezmer, maybe soundtrack music. But I just love the way it's produced. I love at the beginning there, that moment where it sort of fills out sonically. It's such a beautiful moment in that song. You know, we can embrace the cheesiness of it all. Before that was a song by Joanna Wang off her album Hotel La Rut. And that was called Shadow at My Feet. So I actually saw this whole album performed live a couple months ago. Joanna Wang is this amazing artist from Los Angeles originally, but she is currently based in Taiwan. And, oh gosh, I could talk a long time about Joanna Wang and her story, and I suppose I'll save that for another day. Before that was a song by the band Godcaster off their album Long-Haired Locust, and that was called Christ in Capsule Form. I love it's very, very compact, very, you know, capsule form song. A lot of great stuff happening in that song, music theory-wise. Coming up next is a song by William D. Drake off his new album, Molded by Industry, and this came out a couple of days ago. What an amazing album.

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Hello and welcome back to KUCI 88.9 FM in Irvine. My name is Trent and you are listening to Mealy Machine. If you're new here, we play everything from pop to avant-prog. I would also like to mention that you can call us at 949-UCI-KUCI. 949-UCI-KUCI. You can call us up for any reason. If you want to say hello, if you want to, I don't know, just show your love for independent radio in Orange County, there's all sorts of reasons to call. I love to hear your voice. We just got done listening to a song by the band Ruins off the album Polishtome. Now, Ruins loves using a lot of nonsense words in their songs. They're a Japanese band that is inspired by Zool. Zool is a genre of music from France. The band Magma is the ones who, I believe, coined the term and created the genre. But there have been many offshoots of Zool. That song was called How do I even start pronouncing this word? It's got a lot of consonants. I'm going to say Flizabn off the album Polishtome. Before that was a song by the band Consider the Source off the album Are You Watching Closely? And it's called Good Point Wandering Bear. And I just love the melody that sort of builds up throughout the song, that guitar melody. It gets stuck in my head all the time. I just love that song. But the main event of this set was the song Turtle Dove by William D. Drake off his new album, Molded by Industry. Came out only a few days ago. Now, William D. Drake, you may or may not recognize because he is a member of the Cardiacs family. He actually was a member of Cardiacs for a time. Now, Cardiacs is a band we love on the show. We love everything we do. We love to play them. But it's great to hear some music from a Cardiacs alumni, such as William D. Drake. And that is such a beautiful song. Such an amazing chord progression. Oh my gosh, I haven't had a lot of time to digest the album. It's so new. But I got emotional listening to that one. Wow. Oh, coming up next is a song by the artist Lightning Bolt. We've got two very energetic songs back to back here. Actually, first I'm going to play the Legal ID so we don't miss that. But after Legal ID and Safe Harbor, we're going to play a song by the band Lightning Bolt.

here at KUCI just want to let you know that some of the material heard here may be deemed inappropriate for some listeners. If you feel you may be offended, please tune out now.

Welcome back to KUCI 88.9 FM in Irvine. My name is Trent, and you are listening to Melee Machine, where we play everything from pop to avant-prog. We just got done listening to a song by the band Cowboy. That is Cowboy with two Y's off their new album, Revoctor. And it was titled Incomplete. And this is a great new-ish band from the windmill scene. You may know some other windmill scene bands such as Black Country New Road and Black Midi. Both incredible, amazing English bands. Very excited for Cowboy. Before that was a song by the artist The Filibuster Saloon, off their album Going Off Topic, and that was called Pinball is for Truckers. This is a great project by, I believe his name is Zachary Dietrich. Also the Conjuliaro brothers, but they are all connected to one band known as

Cardiacs. Well, they weren't in Cardiacs, but they are fans. Before that was a song by the amazing band Lightning Bolt off their album Wonderful Rainbow, and that was called Crown of Storms. And I love the intensity of that riff there. They've got, I believe they are a noise rock band. They may also be classified as Brutal Prog, perhaps. But this is just a great album. Great song off a great album. Coming up next is a song by Jake Tobin. It's actually a cover of a piece of classical music.

Welcome back to KUCI 88.9 FM in Irvine. My name is Trent, and you are listening to Mealy Machine. If you're new here, we play everything from pop to avant-prog. We just got done hearing a song on the avant-prog side of things, though it is not really avant-prog. It's more experimental jazz. It's actually microtonal. It was a song by the band Horselords off their album Comradely Objects, and it was called May Brigade. I am actually mad at Horselords because I missed their show. They had a show in Los Angeles, a free show at the Getty a while back, and I missed it because I forgot to sign up. So that is not really their fault. But it seems like tickets sold out pretty fast there. I hope everyone who was there had a good time. Before that was a song by the incredible, the amazing Gentle Giant off their album Free Hand. And that was called, Free Hand. That was a song called Free Hand off the album Free Hand. Gosh, I love that song. There's so much there. There's like, you know, in the middle and the ending and all that. It is amazing. I'm forgetting this song. I was just sitting here in the station enjoying it. And now I've forgotten what I wanted to say about it. Before that was a song by the artist Jake Tobin off his album Fifth Thought. And it was a very strange cover of a piece of classical music, OP 10, number 10, with saxophone. That was two saxophones. Now, Jake Tobin plays saxophone, but he plays many other instruments. I believe saxophone is his main instrument, and it is on display in that song. What a very funny, cute, interesting cover of a piece of classical music. Now, coming up next is what I am obligated to play as a college radio DJ in the year 2026. You may know what it is. You may have predicted it from the genre of the show today. Coming up next is a song by Angine de Poitrine.

0: Welcome back to KUCI 88.9 FM in Irvine. My name is Trent, and you are listening to Mealy Machine. If you're new here, we play everything from pop to avant-prog. We just got done listening to a song that is neither pop nor avant-prog. That was Higeden Fuinak A Selek by a number of artists here, but it's off the album... Hungarian. Megkel a Busanak Erni. If you're interested in any other details about that album, because I'm sure you can't search it based off just that, you can call me and we'll try to figure it out. That is at 949-UCI-KUCI. That is our phone number here at the radio station. Before that song was a different song. Wow. A song by the band The Sea Nymphs off their album from the 90s, and it was called Dog Eat Spine. Singing on that song was William D. Drake, who we heard a couple minutes earlier from his new song, Turtle Dove, on Molded by Industry, that was released only a few days ago. Very exciting stuff. That was his work from the 90s we just heard, Dog Eat Spine. Sea Nymphs was his project with Tim Smith, who sadly passed away. And that is in the Cardiacs family. What a wonderful song. Before then is the College Rock Radio obligatory playing of... the incredible new-ish band Engine de Poitrine. That was off their album Volume 2. And that was a song known as Mata Ziklek. And oh my gosh, every one of those songs off that album Volume 2 is just phenomenal. Phenomenal, psychedelic, math rock, microtonal, what have you. Just the way it builds. And you can tell why it's so surprisingly mainstream. For microtonal math rock, it has a Google animation. If you search up their name, or it did, it might not have it anymore. But they are shockingly mainstream for a band of their genre. And it is because they are so talented and they have such a unique visual style as well. I'm going to play you some PSAs. And we're going to play one song that is three songs. Ooh, mysterious.
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Welcome back to KUCI 88.9 FM in Irvine for the final human announcement of the night. From 2 a.m. to 6 a.m. will be all pre-recorded shows. Oh, by the way, I am Trent, and you're listening to Mealy Machine, where we play everything from pop to avant-prog. We just got done listening to a song by the band Deep Turtle off the album There Is a Vomit Sprinkler in Your Liver River. And that was, you might call it three songs or you might call it one song. So this album does something I've never seen an album do before or since. Every song is sort of three songs, so this is titled 1 Vols, 2 Hot Mambo, and 3 Anti-Vols. Some of the lyrics were in Spanish, but they are a Finnish band. And I just love this collection of three songs. So energetic. So, like, punky and jazzy. They're technically jazzcore is the genre of this band. I don't know that I'd call them jazzcore. They're more, I might call them avant-prog. That is our most avant-prog. No, we listened to some more avant-prog songs earlier in the set, but that was a very avant-prog song on the spectrum of music we play on this show. We are going to finish up the night with a new release by the band Aksak Mabul, who are veterans of the avant-prog scene. They are members of the Rock in Opposition movement in England in the 70s. And that was sort of the beginning of this genre of music we call avant-prog. But this song is not very avant-prog. It's sort of electronic. It's an interesting song. Oh, and because I'm finishing off for the night, I gotta tell you the name. Montagna by Aksak Mabul.

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sun is really hot today. But I got to go on down the road, 'cause it's a long, long way from Soweto to

It's KUCI in Irvine, KUCI.org on the internet. Monday, 6 p.m., time for the Dread Zone, bringing you the best in reggae dub, funk, soul, disco groove, afrobeat, and yes, jazz. Glad to be with you on this fifth day of October 2026, and as Hal Singer began this track, boy, the sun is hot. 93 degrees right now and clear. Whew. Now, I went away for a couple days. I was up in the Bay Area. It was hot on Saturday. Yesterday was cool. And to come back down here, didn't even... Hot up there meant nothing compared to what I felt when I got off the plane today. Should be with us, I believe. First they said through Thursday, and now I believe it is through Friday. So we got to get through this together. Here's some cool tunes to hopefully get you in a little bit of a better place. From Soweto to Harlem, Hal Singer Jazz Quartet. Got a lot more music in the next couple hours. And I'm kind of all over the map. Genre-wise. So you'll just have to stick it out and see what we got, but got some Khan Jamal Creative Arts Ensemble on the way, some John Zorn. Lots of reggae, a little bit of funk. Enjoy it on this very, very hot day. Severe weather, extreme heat warning. It says going until Thursday at 8. I say it goes until I feel cool. It's KUCI in Irvine.

0: baby. I'm at home in Harlem.
1: Now, agents and daughters, I now present to you episode 3 of Cloak and Dagger. Music to make you stagger. So don't be like Johnny Dollar who sold the dollar. Right on. Good gosh! Spread out and scatter. Music getting hotter. Skunk and roll. 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Rub it. Right on. 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And you can also dub it like you love it.

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Music getting hotter. Rock and roll like you never do before. Fucking top is at the control. Good guy. I'm the upsetter, but not the distressor, you know.

Some Low and Spring Heel Jack, going back to the year 2000, boy, 26 years ago. Really, really beautiful track. Way Behind, it is from an EP titled Bomb Scare, and really, really nice combination. You've got a little bit of the beats from Spring Heel Jack and just that beautiful everything Low did, just so fantastic. Anyway, do check that out if you haven't. Really, really nice. And it's probably really hard to find, but we have it here at KUCI, don't you know. Before that, we had music from Israel Vibration doing a track titled Floodwater off of the album Stamina, and a really nice rhythm section in the back, as well as horns from the Great Roots Radix. New music from Nicholas Payton and Butcher Brown from the album A Supreme Blue, which does some reworkings of Kind of Blue and A Love Supreme from Miles Davis and John Coltrane, respectively. We heard Pursuance, which is off of A Love Supreme, if I'm not mistaken. Lee Scratch Perry and the Upsetters in that mix doing Cloak a Dagger, I think version 3. And the Helsinger Quartet got us started with Soweto to Harlem from the album of the same name. Some Docs and Dizzy doing a little dub in the background. It is 91 degrees and clear just at the half hour mark. Hope you're all enjoying your Monday wherever you are listening. We don't have AC in our place. We have the little temporary ones. The one upstairs seems to be working all right. The one downstairs, not at all. Somebody broke it. Somebody on the air right now. I was putting it together and it literally tumbled over. It was working before it tumbled over, and then it tumbled over, and then it wasn't working. So there you have it. Lots more music coming your way. I'll be with you till 8 o'clock tonight. You could follow along by going to KUCI.org, clicking on the link to the Dread Zone, and I'll be updating the playlist every couple of songs. You could send me an email by going to Jarrett, J-A-2-R-S-E-T as in Tom, J-A-R-R-E-T, at KUCI.org. Thanks so much for tuning in.

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3: And this is one of the first messages long years ago that people, before our people was free, they sang on plantations. Well, Baptist people were the first nomination there was in them times. And when they'd get together and go to church at Baptist church, they'd sing. And when they'd sing by this song, they didn't speed up their music, they'd take it slow and easy.

Now here come the Holy Ghost. The Holy Ghost come along late. And when they come along late, they get your name straight because they drive the song. Don't fool yourself. Now you don't pick up the speed, and that's where you get this rhythm and swing at it.

just one of those sets that just puts you in a different place. And one of the reasons just why I love music so much, and I love hosting this program, that is Conjamal's Creative Arts Ensemble, Breath of Life, from the just classic legendary album Drum Dance to the Motherland. It's got that great echo and distortion, and one of the first jazz albums to really use a lot of effects of that nature, which is one of the reasons why I picked it up. I heard that it had kind of a dubby sound to it, and just love it. The Lovejoys before that did Watch Them from the Wackies release Reggae Vibes. Mystic Foundation before that did Life in the Ghetto from the Complete Handsworth Explosion compilation. You could find that on the Reggae Archives label. And then before that, a track titled Iganda. Let me rephrase. The artist is Iganda. The track name is Slow Down, and that is from the Midlands Root Explosion on the Bristol Archives label, which is a sister label under the same ownership, I believe, of the Reggae Archives label. Lead Belly in that mix did Let It Shine on Me. And we had Jairus Sharif doing Water and Tools, that amazing kind of jazz rock track to get us started. And that catches us up. This is The Dread Zone on KUCI in Irvine, KUCI.org. I'm your host, Jarrett. I'll be with you for another hour or so. So do continue to tune in. Let's get right back into the music, as really, really enjoying it. We're going to play a tune. I've been playing a lot of Madness as I've been rediscovering, if you will, Madness, or maybe discovering Madness beyond just a couple of singles, late in life. So here's a track titled Deceives

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0: Got back from the doctor, huh? 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
1: 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We had Johnny Clark in that mix doing Give Up the Badness. Lloyd and the Groovers, Do It to Me Baby from the Jamaica Rock Steady compilation. And we had Madness starting us off with Deceives the Eye, and that catches us up. This is the Dread Zone on KUCI in Irvine, KUCI.org. It is 20 minutes after 7 and still 89 degrees outside. You may hear we got a little fan going, and by little I mean large fan in Studio A. Studio A, just such a great place, but temperature control is not one of its features. It's either too hot or too cold, and you can guess which it is today. Hope you're all enjoying the program tonight. I'll be with you till 8 o'clock, so do stick around. Let us see. We got some new music from Ezra Collective. They're going to be performing at... Where are they playing? I've got tickets. I'm going to see them in Los Angeles later this fall. They're going to be performing in LA on November 14th at drumroll please. Oh, is that at the Regent? I don't think it's at the Regent. It's at the Regent. So there you have it. Even better. Really looking forward to that program, that performance, I should say. Ezra Collective, the new album, Here Because of Hope. Been playing a lot of it both at home and, of course, here over the air. I'm going to go ahead and play the first single released from it titled Only Love, and then we will see where we go from there. Hope you're all enjoying the program. I think I've said that, so let us go.

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some Jezreel, dubbing it up. Name of the track is Living in the Ghetto from the Great Jaw Jaw release, I believe, on the Wackies record label. Purple Penguin before that did Mountain. That is from the Dope on Plastic 3 compilation. I've been working my way through. I think there's 8 of them all provided to me by Gold Code. And a thank you to him for that. The Bug in that mix did Me Lost from the Angels and Devils release. Angels, is it Angels and Devils? Angels and Demons. I think it's Angels and Devils on the Ninja Tune label. Amon in that mix did Running Around. I said last week or 2 weeks ago that that's the head of the Now Again label, and I am incorrect. Egon, E-G-O-N, is the head of the Now Again label. But this is good stuff nonetheless. Running Around from the Captive Thoughts EP. We had Nightmares on Wax doing Groove. Is it Groove Street or Grove Street? John Zorn in that mix did Phone Call from Filmworks. Ezra Collective got us started with Only Love, and that catches us up. And that is just about going to do it for the Dread Zone for tonight. I got time for a couple last tracks. Going to play the Nova Fellowship from the album Continuum. Going to play Lions of Judah, a reworking of the Steve Reed track of that name from the album Nova. And the music from Adrian Sherwood's Becoming a Cliché. We're going to hear Stepping Crowd. Stick around. Max Volume coming up at 8. Broken Sounds at 10. Can't really do much better than that. So until next week, this is KUCI's Dread Zone, thanking you for listening and wishing each and every one of us peace.

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4: 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I'm DJ Donnie. This is Max Volume. Jess is out today. It's just me. Hope you guys are having a beautiful night. It is quite a hot one, guys. It's back to being hot and ugly here in OC, which is tragic because I feel like we were having like some nice cool nights, and now it's back to being like 85 degrees at night, which is crazy. It's October. Me currently cosplaying fall. I have a sweater. I have my Uggs on. Should I have that on right now? No, but I'm gonna pretend it's fall. It-

And I haven't played benches in a very long time. And if you've been like an avid listener of Max Volume for a couple of quarters now, you know that I love Benches Down. Like, this is my band, and I hope they continue to, you know, blow up as they should. But up first is Where It All Went Wrong by Benches.

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You're tuning into KUCI 88.9 FM here in Irvine. This is Max Volume. You just heard Time Loop by Divorce Culture off of their album Time Loop. And before that was Gold Medal by Destroy Boys off of their album Make Room. Destroy Boys is actually just here in Santa Ana at the Constellation Room, I believe, or the Observatory. Due to like the festival that they were having over the weekend, really cool to see them. Well, I didn't see them, unfortunately, but really cool to see that, you know, they're touring right now, which is amazing. Before that was Screaming Shouting by Blue Imagined off of their album Screaming Shouting, and we started off with Where It All Went Wrong by Benches off of their album Vandalism. I hope that they tour soon. I'm manifesting that currently. But up next is MMA by Hannah Cole.

Hello, everyone. You're tuning into KUCI 88.9 FM here in Irvine. I'm DJ Donnie. You're tuning into Max Volume. You just heard Chaos by Fox Tide off their album Chaos. And before that was Loser Company single Blueberry Skies. And before that was After by Just Penelope off of her album After. And we started off with MMA by Hannah Cole, and that was her latest single. She's coming out with some awesome music, and I really hope that she, you know, comes out here to California, because I believe she's from the East Coast or near the Midwest, that area, and it's a little far for her, but I really hope she, you know, she makes it out here to California and can tour for us. But up next is Special by Mercury.

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You're tuning into KUCI 88.9 FM here in Irvine. I'm DJ Donnie. This is Max Volume. You just heard Change My Mind by The Off Tracks off of their album Change My Mind. And before that was Autumn by Moonpole off of their album Nothing Sacred. And we started off with Special by Mercury off of their album Together We Are One, You and I. Up next is Pocket by The Sewing Club.

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You're tuning into KUCI 88.9 FM here in Irvine. I'm DJ Donnie. This is Max Volume. You just heard some Dice by Ultra Q, and before that was Linoleum by Trophy Wife off of their album Voyeur. Yeah, Voyeur. And we started off with Pocket by The Sewing Club. Up next, we have some new releases by Venturing. Up first is Songs About Leaving, then Drunk Lullaby, and then we're going to get into some quick little PSAs, and then I'll be right back with some more new music.

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4: 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I'm DJ Donnie. This is Max Volume. You just heard two brand new songs by Venturing off of his latest EP called Nowhere. You heard Drunk Lullaby, and we started off with songs about leaving. Fun. Beautiful. Still have some more music coming up this upcoming hour. I have about, I don't know, like 50 minutes left before I have to leave, but I'll be back next Monday. But up first is Afterthought by Tokyo Tea Room.

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You're tuning into KUCI 88.9 FM here in Irvine. You just heard Honey by Porchlight off of their EP Porchlight. And before that was Inhaler by Willowake off of their EP Having Bad Dreams. And before that was Lost My Mind by Vaughn off of their album Lost My Mind. And we started off with Afterthought by Tokyo Tea Room. Hope you guys are enjoying it so far. I'm going to go a little bit more slow indie-ish now. We're going to start off with Throw Me in the Water by Jesse Mazin.

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Welcome back. You're tuning into KUCI 88.9 FM here in Irvine. I'm DJ Donnie. You're tuning into Max Volume. You just heard Pale Blue Eyes by Sydney Ross Mitchell off of her album Pale Blue Eyes. Before that was Carlisle by Lola Blue off of her album Carlisle. Guys, I actually just rewatched Twilight. It was an amazing experience. Shout out to Dr. Carlisle. Sorry, I lost my train of thought. Before that was Fable by Four Opal. And we started off by Throw Me in the Water by Jesse Mazin. Up next is Twin Flames by Sarah Duvaux.

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You're tuning into KUCI 88.9 FM here in Irvine. You just heard track by Slow Pulp, and before that was Fine by After Louise. We started off with Twin Flames by Sarah DeVoe off of her album Come Away, Oh Human Child. I have about a couple more minutes left. I have like two songs left, then we're going to get into some new releases. But we're going to start off with Strong Boy's Flame.

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Welcome back. You're tuning into KUCI 88.9 FM here in Irvine. I'm DJ Donnie. You just heard We Hate It Here by Catapult, and we started off with Flame by Strong Boy. That is all I have in store for you guys tonight. I hope you guys enjoyed it. Thank you so much for joining me. I appreciate it. Next week, Jesse and I will for sure be in the studio together. So I think we're going to go back to themes. So we'll figure out, you know, a genre. Maybe we'll do pop again. I think we really enjoyed kind of venturing outside of our regular scope like last quarter. But I'm going to end it off with some new releases by Beyond Chaotic off of their latest EP called Time for Crime. Up first is Blood in the Water.

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0: take mouth. Stood over the body with a menacing smile. Yeah, the Reaper's here now. Came to straighten shit out on these dark and lonely roads. Communicating with the bros. Paddy wagon, slave code. Slip the noose around your neck. Dive slow. Fatal blow. A death from what you didn't know. Different kind of brutality. Funerary rites. Dark and scary nights.
1: Yikes. Running for your life while walking with the science. A clairvoyant rebel, time and birth for mental giants. Defiant to anything less than authentic shining. Designing next level things with impeccable timing. The Afrofuturistic, super mystic type rhyming. They asking, yo, who is this?

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Stop questioning my fire within. I got reasons, not reaching, just speaking the real. Painting vocabs and moves, sign people could feel. Over these abstract expressions, vibrations are ill. JR known to keep it solid like a pyramid bill. Hey, yo, it's

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I'm your DJ, DJ Ellie.

Nice to meet you. If this is your first time here, well, welcome. Here at Fruit Salad, I like to play all kinds of genres and just mix it up a little bit. The whole point is just to get out of our comfort zone and discover something new about ourselves. And with that, I also like to play physical media for the most part. Because our studio is very expansive in all the genres. We have vinyl, CDs, cassettes. So I really try to make use of it. So what you guys just heard are two new releases. The latest one is called Mentiras Mentiras featuring Pascabula. And Mentiras Mentiras means Lies, Lies by the artist Girl Ultra from their new album called Romeo. Before that was by the artist Jawad singing Color Theory from the album Myth and Logic. And next up, I have a vinyl already queued up from the group The Whispers. And I'll be playing track 5, You Will Fill My Love, You Will Fill My Life With Music, from their album Love Story. So stay tuned, don't go anywhere. And if you guys ever want to mix up the genre, or recommend a genre, or artist, don't be afraid to call into the station and I'll pick up and we'll see what we can work with. So don't go anywhere and just sit back and have some fun.

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This is DJ Ellie. You're tuned in to Fruits Alley here at KUCI 88.9 FM in Irvine. The song that you just heard was by Alex Mass, singing 500 Dreams from their album Luca. Before that was by Morgan Saint, singing Did You Lose Your Heart? Before that was by Ginger Root, singing Better Than Monday from their album Shinbangumi. Probably butchered that, but my apologies. And then again, we started off with the group The Whispers, singing You Fill My Life With Music from their album Love Story. Next up, we have the artist Barrence Whitfield from their album Cowboy Mambo, and we're going to be playing track... Let's see. Maybe track 12 called Freedom Highway. So stay tuned. Stay tuned. Don't go anywhere. And yeah, hope you guys enjoy.

Welcome back, everyone. This is DJ Ellie. You're tuned in to Fruit Sally here at KUCI 88.9 FM in Irvine. The song that you just heard was on vinyl from the band The Clouds playing Moon Llama. Before that was by Carpet Music playing Dawn from the album Weekday. And before that was Baron Switfield singing Freedom Highway from the album Cowboy Mambo. Next up, even though it is not Halloween yet, I am still very excited about the holidays. So we're going to be playing the artist Pink Anvil album called Halloween Party. And then we're going to listen to track... let's listen to maybe track 10, Near Death. I feel like that's very spooky, and I could see that in a lot of like Halloween scary movies. So let's give it up for Pink Anvil.

Welcome back, everyone. This is DJ Ellie. You're tuned in to Fruit Sally here at KUCI 88.9 FM in Irvine. What you just heard is by the Maryland Decade playing Letters from Paris from their album, The Maryland Decade. Before that was by the group Domino singing What's Gonna Happen's Gonna Happen from their album, Domino. And then we started off with Pink Anvil playing Dear Near Death from their album Halloween Party. And that one is not quite what I expected when I read the title. But nonetheless, it was pretty good. We learned something new, listened to something new. And now I can't believe it's already the top of the hour. How has it been an hour already? Oh my, oh my. But with that, we're just gonna listen to some legal IDs, some disclaimers, and then we'll kick back into the music. So don't go anywhere. Think of it as a little commercial break. So don't be gone for too long. We'll be very, very, very quick. And then we'll get back to some D's and vinyls.

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You're listening to Fruit Salad here at KUCI 88.9 FM in Irvine. The artist that you just heard is called Smack Melon, playing Question Mark from their album Smack Melon. Before that was by the group Johanna's House of Glam, playing Pretty Promises from their album Farewell Street. Before that was by Pleasure Wood, playing Last Dance Saloon from their album Electric Telepathy. And then we started off with Marcus Gadd singing Shiny Light from their album For All. So the first two were new releases for the month of September, I believe. And here at Fruit Salad, I really like finding CDs that have fruits in them, whether that is the artist or the band itself or just the album, or if a track has a fruit in it. Always love to. So we start off with Smack Melon, and then I found one where the artist is called Mango, and I found another one where the album is called Orange Pony. So Orange, I feel like this one's kind of iffy, Orange Pony, because you could view it as the fruit or the color. But we'll listen to these and see what they bring forth to us. So don't go anywhere. Oh, and I also found one called from the group called Magnet, and their album is called Caffeine Superstar. So we might start off with that one first. And then the cover has a little lemon slice, a little lime slice, like those that they put over drinks. But let's see, our CD player is reading the CD. We'll play track. Let's see. We'll play the second track called Slow Dive. So stay tuned.

Dying out dead trees. Dying out dead trees.

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This is DJ Ellie here at KUCI 88.9 FM in Irvine. You just heard Tutino's Breaks playing Vampire Circus Club from their album Halloween Dub. And they all are Halloween themed, such as spells, ghost dub, magic dub. So it's more of instrumental, I feel like, background music. So if you guys want to play this during Halloween day when trick-or-treaters pass by, definitely would recommend this. Not too spooky, it just gives that vibe. Before that was Hilt playing White Stuff by the album Orange Pony. And I want to say, whoever recommended me this, not my cup of tea. So has to cut it a little bit short. I'm sorry. I feel like it's not very much fit for radio, just because it's very loud. And I feel like it could be very distracting in terms of if someone's driving or trying to study and just have the radio on or trying to get their morning going. Not very much the best, but you know, I gave it a shot, and that's what Fruit Salad is here for. But again, not my cup of tea, but that was Hilt playing White Stuff. Before that, we had Mango playing Lazy Goes My Heart from Faux/Shy Music album. Before that, we started off with Magnet playing Slow Dive from their album Caffeine Superstar. And then we only have 20 minutes together, so let's see what else I can bring to the table. Let's see. If you guys don't know me, I really enjoy reggae music. It just seems so relaxing to me. It's like relaxing, but I also wanna like dance. Just get up and groove, really. I also wish we had like a groove music folder. I don't know, but if you guys know any kind of groovy songs, definitely tell me. So I would absolutely enjoy just like a full hour just listening to that. But I don't know how you guys feel about that. Ooh, we'll play this one. Okay, so next up we have the artist Irman playing All I Need from the album No Matter the Season. So stay tuned.

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And don't you hide from love, though it can cause you pain. We'll pay to yesterday what we've borrowed from tomorrow. In tears for love that never was,

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We'll pay to yesterday what we've borrowed from tomorrow. In tears for love that never was, and oh, what might have been. In tears for love that never was, and oh, what might have been.

Welcome back, everyone. This is DJ Ali. You're tuned in to Fruit Salad here at KUCI 88.9 FM in Irvine. You just heard to Tom Rush singing Saline from the album Gardens Old, Flowers New. Before that, we had Stephanie Sammons singing Lone Coyote from the album Head Noise. Before that, we had Sam Henshaw singing Sun and Moon from the album It Could Be Worse. Before that, we had Iman singing All I Need from their album No Matter the Season. And we are now at the end of the show, sadly, but I just want to play one more song here. I have the CD by Graham Cozone, pretty sure I butchered that as well, but the album is called The Sky Is Too High, and I'll be playing track 4, A Day Is Far Too Long. But yes, I hope you guys have a lovely rest of your day, night, afternoon, whichever one fits you the best. And come back next time. Love you guys. Bye. This was Fruit Salad here at KUCI 88.9 FM in Irvine.

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0: 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I'm Janine. This is Get the Funk Out. Hope your week is off to a great start. If you're not familiar with my show, I'm here every Wednesday at 9. I've been doing the show since 2011. You can visit my show blog, learn about today's guests, as well as all my other guests on the show blog, getthefunkoutshow.kuci.org. I also accept pitches. You can send me an email to Janine, J-A-N-E-A-N-E, at KUCI.org, as long as you don't sound like an infomercial. But the show is basically a show about lifting each other up and different ways people have thrived after loss, after challenging times. And I feature a lot of different guests, and really excited about today's guest. Emily Escobar is joining us again. She's Public Affairs Advocacy Manager for Planned Parenthood. She was with us a couple weeks ago when I featured the nonprofits who are part of the Daisy Chain Fields Stellar event that took place here in Irvine. So she's back to join us now. Good morning, Emily.
1: Good morning, Janine. How are you?
0: Great. Thanks so much for calling in. We had like 10 minutes last time, so I thought, let me have her back on.
1: Oh, thank you.
0: This is awesome. So for those who didn't listen last time, could you talk a little bit about your role as Public Affairs Advocacy Manager?
1: Yes. So as a Public Affairs Advocacy Manager, I essentially support the day-to-day efforts of our Community Action Fund, which is our advocacy and political arm. So any of the organizing and advocacy work that we do here in Orange and San Bernardino counties, I support with the strategy and the events that we host. So a lot of different advocacy events that we put on throughout the year are spearheaded by myself and my team.
0: That's fantastic. Now, what brought you personally to reproductive health advocacy?
1: So I grew up with a single parent in a single parent household. My mom was the sole caregiver, and I just always admired the way she was able to really take care of my siblings and I and provide for our household. And I just, from a young age, I knew I wanted to help people in some way, shape, or form.
0: Yes.
1: And I didn't, I guess, like kind of getting into university, I was able to learn about, you know, the importance of gender studies and gender equity, and learning that there are career paths in reproductive rights was essential for me. I think bodily autonomy is so crucial to everything that I stand for, from immigration to reproductive rights. It's at the core of my beliefs, and so I was thrilled when I was able to, you know, be able to work with Planned Parenthood.
0: That's amazing. How long have you worked with Planned Parenthood?
1: I've been here for a little over 2 years. Okay. I started in 2024.
0: Oh, okay, that's fantastic. And then when you got the call that you were going to go to Daisy Chain Fields, what went through your head?
1: Oh, my gosh. So many different emotions. I think it was just excitement, but also just hopefulness, because, you know, there's been so many attacks on reproductive rights and abortion access. And to have a figure like Olivia Rodrigo, who is, you know, so well-known and has such a reach, be able to uplift the work that we're doing was just exciting and really brought me a lot of hope. I know for a lot of folks right now is a hard time with so many different issues under attack. And so I just feel, I felt very grateful and very excited at the opportunity.
0: Yeah, that's incredible. And what an event it was. I was trying to get on that line to come meet you and your staff. And then someone had said, it's 2 to 3 hours. And I thought, I can't believe it. That line. But what I heard, which was so wonderful, Emily, is when people got in there after waiting those 2 to 3 hours, they were just so excited.
1: Yes. Oh, my gosh. It was great. Everybody came in. I really want to emphasize how intentional advocacy was at this festival. You know, folks were coming into the philanthropy tent and were able to talk to each organization and participate in some sort of activity around the organization and learn about what work they're doing and be a part of a larger movement and even sign up to continue to be a part of it. So what I really appreciated was just the intentionality of that and the fact that so many people came up to our booth. I think we spoke to people pretty much all day. I was a bit exhausted by the end of the day, but my heart was full because I was just so grateful to see that so many people care. And, you know, we had folks of all ages. I had older people. We had some youngins that came by. And so it was really exciting to see different generations come together like
0: that. Yes. A lot of mothers and daughters at the event. Yes. It was a beautiful thing, wasn't it?
1: Beautiful.
0: It really is.
1: Oh, my gosh. So amazing.
0: Yeah. And what a time to attend that event. I mean, the solidarity, just people feeling safe and heard and seen. And it was, what was your take about how this event all unfolded?
1: I think we desperately needed a space like that, especially with the past couple of years, all the things we've had to deal with, you know, the rolling back of our rights, the overturning of Roe versus Wade, having a space where, you know, you're around like-minded individuals, you're celebrating each other, you're celebrating music, you're celebrating community, and just being able to share that space and be together, I think, was truly needed for a lot of us, especially for folks who are working in this, in the advocacy space. Sometimes it can feel a little dismal if we don't, you know, see as much support as we were able to see at Daisy Chain Fields. And I kind of just took a moment to step back and, like, just look at all the people in the room. And it really, really was such a special moment in my career, really. I don't think I've ever seen anything like that.
0: It's beautiful. Oh, can't wait for the next one.
1: Oh, I know. I'm excited.
0: Hoping it's not a gazillion degrees, but can't wait for the next one.
1: Yeah. And we'll be there for sure.
0: What do you wish people understood about the human stories behind the work you do with Planned Parenthood?
1: Yeah, so we hear a lot, we meet with a lot of different people and hear a lot of different stories about, you know, their access to reproductive health care, their Planned Parenthood story. And I really want folks to understand that these stories are so unique and special and different. And I think it just speaks to how we should not be regulating people's bodies, because there are so many unique circumstances around pregnancy, around, you know, reproductive health care, just different, our bodies are all so different and unique. And so to create a blanket legislation that restricts these decisions, I think is a miss to all of the unique and beautiful stories that I get to hear. And, you know, for folks who are learning about Planned Parenthood, sometimes they have this notion of, oh, you know, it's only abortion that they provide, only abortion services. But it's so much more than that. And I've heard so many stories from, you know, my mom went to Planned Parenthood and she took, she was able to get diagnosed with, she had cancer. And if she hadn't gone to Planned Parenthood, she wouldn't be able to start treatment.
0: Yeah.
1: And, you know, that's life-saving care for her, for that person. And so I really just want people to know the impact that Planned Parenthood has.

0: I remember these two women, and they were so warm and kind and answering my questions, and it just it just filled me up. And I think about it, when you don't have that, what that feels like.
1: Yeah, we want everybody to be able to have that experience. You know, there's unfortunately still a lot of stigma and a lot of just animosity around how, you know, access to healthcare, even talking about these issues, I think for a lot of folks can be uncomfortable. And so we want to create that space and normalize it, because it is normal. It's healthcare.
0: Yes.
1: We should be able to talk about it freely. And once we do, we'll get to a place where everybody feels safe in accessing the care that they need when they need it, which can lead to just longer, more fulfilling lives for a lot of people.
0: Definitely. I mean, and when there are barriers to care, they affect someone's education, their work, relationships, their future, everything.
1: Everything. You have people who, you know, no longer feel comfortable going to school or going to work, and are forced to choose between, you know, going to access care or getting their paycheck and making money for their family. And that's just not the way that we want our communities to live. We want our communities to thrive, and that includes having that critical access to healthcare so that they can focus on, you know, raising their children, they're building their career, whatever it is that they want to do.
0: Yes. If you're just tuning in, I'm speaking with Emily Escobar, Public Affairs Advocacy Manager for Planned Parenthood, and she has an advocacy perspective that, you know, we don't often hear. And I love you sharing about what you're doing at Planned Parenthood. Could you talk about what advocacy actually is? Because some people might not know what this means.
1: Yes. So advocacy, when you hear the term and you're like, ooh, I don't know, I don't have the skills. And advocacy is for everyone. I always love to tell people that there is a role for everyone in this movement. Mm-hmm. Advocacy can look like so many different ways. You know, we have our folks who love to phone bank. So they love to call voters during elections and remind them that, you know, it's an important time to get registered and cast your ballot. And, you know, that's a skill that folks have. Or, you know, we have our artsy people who love to use art as a way to send a message of advocacy around reproductive health care or other issues. And we also have our folks who like to go out in the street and protest, which is always helpful. And it's mm-hmm. always great to have those people come together and stand, you know, visibly in support of the movement. So
0: sure.
1: Any skill that you have, bring it on. We'll bring it on, and we'll build you up and help you become an advocate within our movement, because we really, truly need everybody to get involved.
0: So tell listeners how they can get involved. You want to direct them to your website or anything else?
1: Yes. So I want to direct folks to our website, marchtothepolls.org, and that's going to be march2thepolls.org. And there you can find opportunities to volunteer for this election cycle. You know, it's a critical election. We need everybody to go out and cast their ballot. We need all voices represented. And so we want folks to make sure that they are checking their registration, learning about the upcoming deadline so that they cast their ballots early, and then also volunteering to ensure that their communities are also casting their ballot and mm-hmm. Using their voice, because, you know, these our votes can be the deciding factor on so many issues like access to health services, neighborhood safety, affordable housing, you know, the streets that we walk on, the air that we breathe. So much of this is determined by who is elected into office. And so
0: absolutely,
1: our vote truly matters.
0: Yes. So I want to mention, Emily, that I put on my show page, getthefunkoutshow.kuci.org, the flyer you sent me. So if you head over to the show blog, listeners, you can see your vote matters in every election. Elections shape the decisions that affect our everyday lives, from health care and education to community resources. This mm-hmm. November, make a plan to vote early and make your voice heard. Election Day, November 3rd. There's a QR code on there and the website, marchtothepolls.org. Thank you for sharing that, by the way.
1: Of course, yes. Please check out our site. There's resources for everybody. And, you know, getting involved with us, our volunteer opportunities, we always try to make it fun. We have some fun music that we play. We do some fun icebreakers. And we all get to get together and make a difference.
0: I love that. So let's talk about young people. How can students, you know, they're involved in schools, they're interacting with their families.

0: experience, but how can they feel comfortable asking questions about reproductive health?
1: Yes. So we have an incredible department, our community education and outreach department, that does work out in the schools and in different, you know, youth-led spaces where they are empowered to talk about these different services and just anything from, like, healthy relationships to going through puberty. These can be uncomfortable topics to talk about with, you know, your family. And that's what the space is for. We have our puberty parties that we do.
0: And
1: it's a
0: that.
1: Space. Yeah.
0: I wish I had that, Emily.
1: I know,
0: wanted
1: right?
0: one of those.
1: I wish, yes. It would be so incredible if everybody was able to attend one. And so
0: yes.
1: I really want folks to check out our community education and outreach department because they do such incredible work to destigmatize these issues and encourage young people to talk about this because it's so essential to growing up in our healthcare and living these healthy lives and making smart decisions. And so definitely encourage folks to get involved with our community education and outreach team.
0: Yes. In your work and interacting with your colleagues, do you see tremendous power in just listening, even when people don't agree with one another?
1: Definitely. I think that, you know, I've learned from being in this space that sometimes folks just want to be heard. They just want their stories to be shared, and they want to feel validated in their experiences. And that's something that I've learned that is so critical is just sitting down and talking to somebody and hearing about their experience, because all of our experiences are so unique and different, like I mentioned. And we want everybody to feel like they're valued within our movement. And every experience is important, even if it's folks that are like, you know, I feel a little bit uncomfortable talking about this, or I didn't have the best experience. That's okay. Let's talk about how we can do better for the next person, because that's ultimately what we want.
0: Definitely. And as I said, my experience was I felt like this was a safe place for me to ask questions and feel seen and receive some comfort in, you know, and knowing that I was going to be okay, or just, you know, because it's so confusing growing up, especially when you don't know who to talk to.
1: Yeah, no, definitely. I felt the same way, and just having that resource, like just knowing that it's available, I think provides so much solace for people. And we just want everybody to be aware. I've come across a lot of young folks that, you know, are like, oh, I didn't know about Planned Parenthood. Can you like share more about the services? And so just spreading that awareness is so key. And our community members can play such a big part in that, even just by sharing with their community and their friends about the different health centers and the services that we provide so that they're able to come to us and access our care.
0: Yeah, that's wonderful. So what gives you hope when you look at the next generation of advocates and you think about what you saw at Daisy Chain Fields?
1: Yes, they are not taking no for an answer. And I love that because they know that they deserve better. And so I just met so many young people who, you know, were already, I think back to when I was that age and I wasn't as involved. I wasn't like as aware of what's happening. And these kids are just so immersed in this work because they want to make sure that their lives and the lives of their community members are better and are sustainable. And so I just feel really grateful that we have these young people to sort of pass the baton on, if you will, because they know what they're doing. They have the tools to advocate for a better world. And so it really fuels my work, and it just makes it even more important for me to be here and to pass along the knowledge that I have to the next generation.
0: I love that. Is there one thing you wish like every person understood before they formed an opinion about Planned Parenthood or reproductive health care?
1: Yeah, I think just, you know, understand that your experience is not everybody's experience. And I think sometimes we're in a little bubble where we think, oh, well, this is how I feel about this because this is how my experience went. But there's so many different, you know, folks that are experiencing different, depending on their background, their income, you know, they have a totally different experience when it comes to their access to healthcare, and we need to be aware of that and understand that there are some experiences we might not understand, but we still need to advocate for all people to have access to the healthcare that they need when they need it, in whatever circumstance that is, because there's just so many different walks of life that folks have, and yes, you can't even fathom how many, you know, different lives people have in terms of, you know, you have folks out in rural areas. I can't speak to somebody who is living in an area where the nearest health center is 20 miles away, or they don't have a car, mm-hmm, or, you know, all these barriers that they might have. And so really just taking a moment to understand that our experiences might differ, but we all deserve access to affordable health care.
0: Yes, yes. So you started, you said, in 2024, right?
1: Yes.
0: Here, you know, we had the pandemic in the rearview mirror, but were you, mm-hmm, seeing a lot more people coming to Planned Parenthood, opening up more?
1: Yeah, I mean, we have such a growing movement of advocates that are just eager to get involved. I think the pandemic was a catalyst for a lot of people and seeing, you know, the impact of, you know, these harmful policies that were affecting their neighbors or their family members. And they were like, I've had enough. I want to do something about it. And Planned Parenthood is that space for a lot of people. And I have a lot of folks who come to me that are like, you know, I never would have thought I would have gotten involved in a space like this, but I'm grateful that I did. And now they're like our top volunteer. And so really it's a space for everybody. And it's more than just a volunteer opportunity. It's a community of people who care.
0: I love that. So this show is called Get the Funk Out.
1: Yes.
0: What advice, and I'm sure you're going to give me a great answer because you've given me so many wonderful responses today, Emily. What advice would you give someone that's going through a funk right now? Maybe they're a parent or they feel they can't connect with someone that they feel is struggling in some way. How do you get through to someone? How do you help someone who's going through a funk?
1: That's a great question. I think if you're going through a funk, there is always going to be somebody who is advocating for you and speaking out for you, and you need to find your people. You need to find your community of folks that are willing to support you and, you know, do what needs to be done to fight for you. I think Planned Parenthood is all over the country. We have affiliates across different states, and I encourage folks to seek out those spaces because they do exist. And you might sometimes feel lonely because you don't, you know, have that space in your current lives, but we have advocacy spaces all over the country, and I've met people from the Midwest, the South, you know, from the East Coast, everywhere, who align in my views and are also passionate about these issues. And so wherever you are, just look for us. We're there.
0: This is so important because I feel like people need to know they're not alone. There are people that care. They don't have to suffer in silence. They're not alone. Mm-hmm. And could you give your website one more time?
1: Yes. So marchtothepolls.org. That's March number 2, thepolls.org. And that is our current, you know, it has all of our information about the current election, but you can find other ways to get connected with us. And once you sign up with us, we'll reach out and continue to share opportunities with you because you're part of our family now.
0: Fantastic. So listeners, you want to learn more about Emily Escobar, you can visit the show page. There's a great picture of her on there with a great shirt, I Stand with Planned Parenthood, and the show blog, getthefunkoutshow.kuci.org, and the flyers up there. Emily, thank you again for calling in. I've really enjoyed this conversation.
1: Denise, this was great. Thank you so much for having me on again.
0: My pleasure. I hope to see you in person at some point.
1: Yes, definitely.
0: Are you located in Orange County or L.A.?
1: Yes, I'm in Orange County. We're here in Anaheim, so super close by.
0: Perfect. Okay. Excellent. I'm writing that down. All right. Have a fantastic day, and this will go up as a podcast within an hour, and I'll send it out to you.
1: Amazing. Thank you again, Janine. I appreciate the time.
0: Thank you. Be well. Talk soon.
1: Have a good one.
0: Bye-bye.
1: Bye.
0: That was Emily Escobar, Public Affairs Advocacy Manager for Planned Parenthood. If you missed any part of this, again, this will go up within an hour after I wrap. There'll be a link on my blog, getthefunkoutshow.kuci.org, which will take you to Podbean, and you'll be able to listen. And what else? 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We have an eclectic mix of shows, public affairs shows, music shows, lots of talent here at the station. I'm so proud to be a part of the KUCI family. And I've been here a long time. If you want to find out about my show, again, you can head to the show blog. You can also send me an email. If you know someone who would make a great guest who's inspiring or has a story about overcoming something or wants to share something about health and wellness, I have a variety of guests who are creative, from the arts, actors, authors, just about everybody, going back to 2011 when I started this show. So what else? You can head to our socials, KUCI-FM, and we're going to take a little break, and then we will be back. I have another wonderful guest who will be calling in, and her name is Julie Engelman. She's a muralist and fine artist based in Half Moon Bay, and she's joining us at 9:30. 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

0: Good morning. You are listening to KUCI 88.9 FM in Irvine. I'm Janine. This is Get the Funk Out. If you're just tuning in, I kicked off the show at 9. And on the second half of the show is Julie Engelman. She's a muralist and fine artist based in Half Moon Bay. And she caught my attention with her San Clemente mural featuring women in surfing. And she is joining us now. But if you head over to my show blog, you'll see a picture of her in all her cool gear and standing in front of her mural. And the pictures on the show blog, I'm not even going to describe them. They're gorgeous. So the show blog, getthefunkoutshow.kuci.org. And if you ever want to comment on any of my shows or guests, or you want to pitch me a guest, but especially if you'd like to say nice things about the guests I have on, send me an email. I'll share it with the guests. Janine, J-A-N-E-A-N-E at KUCI.org. And Julia's joining us now. Good morning. Thank you so much for calling in.
1: Hi.
0: Hi. Can you hear me?
1: Yeah. It's a little muffled, but I can kind of hear you.
0: What about now? Is that better?
1: Yeah, that's better.
0: Okay, excellent. Well, first of all, I saw your work, and Julie, I was like, who is this person? This is awesome. So you live in Half Moon Bay, and how did this project come about that you were going to come down to San Clemente?
1: Yeah, so there was, so first of all, I'm a big fan of surfing, and I've always been a surfer my whole life, grew up with, like, a surfing dad, and I met
0: so
1: my husband
0: cool.
1: surfing, and I'm just, like, a very avid surfer.
0: Okay.
1: And I particularly love women surfing and what's happening in the sport right now. It's just absolutely amazing, the progression and the surge of talent happened, like, with a blink of an eye right now in women's surfing. And
0: fantastic.
1: There's more progression on the women's side than there is on the men's right now. And
0: interesting.
1: So many people have been saying that women's surfing is so interesting to watch. And so there was this film released earlier this year featuring, like, the surge of talent in women's surfing right now, and to, like, highlight, like, these young female athletes, like, up and coming. It's called Nowadays, and I was so inspired by this film. I was like, yes, this is, like, there's nothing in the surf world that is like this film. I remember when I was a kid, I would watch this one film called Nike 6.0 Leave a Message, and I remember being so inspired by the women in that film, and that was released, I think, like, early 2000s-ish area, and this film totally reminded me of that, but it was, like, even, like, a step up and so cool and, like, artful.
0: Amazing.
1: And so I, and I do murals for a living, and I just finished this one of Alyssa Liu, who won the gold medal in figure skating earlier this year.
0: Beautiful.
1: And so after I watched this film, I was like, oh my gosh, I want to do a mural of these women surfers. I want to do something like I did with the Alyssa Liu project. And it just, like, resonated so well with the local community, because I painted a portrait of her and Christy Yamaguchi, who won in 92 on the Oakland Ice Center, where they both trained. And so it just, like, resonated, like, so well with, like, the local community and, like, celebrating these local heroes. I reached out to the producer of the film Nowadays, and I was like, would you be interested in, like, a mural and, like, collaborating on some cool project to tie in, you know, both this film, women surfing, the surge of talent, and, you know, the art and public art. And so I just, like, reached out, kind of like a cold call email, and I didn't hear anything for a while, and I was like, okay, whatever. And then He connected me with Red Bull a couple months later, and so that's kind of how the ball started rolling. And so Red Bull financed the film, and they also put on this mural as well. And so it kind of just, like, went from there, and we wanted to paint this mural to coincide with the contest, the Trestles Pro contest, that was a couple weeks ago.
0: Okay.
1: So we wanted this mural to be happening during the event, And to also, on top of that, celebrate the Olympics, too. So we have
0: definitely
1: flags that represent each of the women that are portrayed in this mural on there as well, because the Surfing Olympics are coming to San Clemente in 2028. So it touches on, like, a lot of themes of, like, the
0: fantastic
1: film and the surge of talent and women's surfing and the Olympics and
0: how great.
1: Yeah, and all this stuff. Yeah,
0: how
1: and
0: great.
1: Local legends, too, because all the women I painted have a tie to the San Clemente area or Southern California area, and some actually live in San Clemente, too. So it just like, it just worked out. And
0: that's
1: it just
0: fantastic.
1: Seemed like to be a perfect project.
0: Amazing.
1: Yeah.
0: So I want to back up a second. Where did you learn how to do this? When did you start painting, and where did this come from?
1: Yeah, I know. So that's a question I get asked, like, all the time when I'm, like, painting murals. Like, how are you, like, painting this wall that's, like, 50 feet tall right now and, like, 30 feet wide? Like, how do you learn to transfer your artwork from, like, a canvas to, like, the wall? And it's just, like, a lot of experimentation and a lot of getting used to just the perspective of when you're up close painting something detailed. It looks completely different when you're up close versus when you're stepping back and you're on the ground looking at it.
0: Sure.
1: But yeah, I was like always an art kid growing up. Would always draw, like so many of us, you know, just loved art, loved color and painting and stuff, and would always do it. And then when I got into high school, I stopped doing art just because that agenda of, you know, the math and the sciences and the English and, you know, like the traditional, you know, subjects kind of were more pushed like, oh, find a real job kind of thing.
0: Oh,
1: and
0: gosh.
1: So I never thought like art could be a career path. And so I would just pursue, you know, the standard high school courses that they kind of feed you.
0: Yeah.
1: And I stopped doing it. And in my early 20s, I had so many like different jobs, like such a hodgepodge of like different types of things. I was just trying to figure out what I wanted to do. And but I would always, like, for every job I had, I would always like kind of be painting on the side and like selling my pieces on the side of any sort of job that I would have, just because I loved it and it was like fun and creative. And I wanted to keep that part alive in me.
0: I don't blame you.
1: And then when COVID hit, I lost my full-time job.
0: Oh.
1: And I was like, I might as well try to pursue this art thing. And then it just kind of grew from there. And I got my first mural commission during COVID, during the lockdown too. And and I was just kind of like experimenting, and I've like gotten so much better since like that first mural. But I just loved the feeling of having my artwork big on this huge canvas for everyone to see. It's not just some private painting that's going in, you know, someone's room.
0: Yeah.
1: It's for everybody. And I just like love that piece too.
0: But
1: mural
0: Julie,
1: painting.
0: What a great example of you're the happiest person to ever lose their job.
1: Yeah.
0: I call that like sometimes the worst things that happen turn out to be the best.
1: Yeah. Yeah. This is just such a silver lining to the whole COVID experience, because COVID was not like easy. It was really like tough on me, and like I just, you know, couldn't see my family too often because my mom worked with COVID patients, and it was just like a tough time. But there was like that silver lining, and just like losing my job, I was devastated. I was like, oh my gosh, it's so hard to get this job. It was like in graphic design company, like this real job, like working for this corporation and everything, and then like I was let go during COVID, and I was like, what the heck am I going to do? And it ended up being like the best thing that ever happened to me, was losing that job and just opening the door to whatever, you know?
0: Yes.
1: And it just worked out. And I'm like grateful for it now.
0: Maybe it's that push that you wouldn't have given yourself if you hadn't lost your job.
1: Absolutely. I completely agree.
0: You know?
1: Yeah. Yeah. I completely agree. Because you kind of, it's like, it's scary to leave your job and pursue like your dream or whatever. It's so scary. And
0: of course.
1: There was always like this thing in the back of my head, like, oh, maybe I could like quit and do art. But I'm like, no, like paycheck, consistency, like
0: worth
1: you need your 401k, you need your benefits, like all these things, of course, like the pros would outweigh the cons, you know, like I'll be like, okay, like stay in the job.
0: Yeah.
1: And then when you're forced to not stay in the job, it's like, all right, here we go. Like there's nothing you can do now. So
0: here we
1: are. Sometimes that's like helpful.
0: Yeah. Oh, I love that story.
1: Mm-hmm.
0: So how do you feel about women's sports finally receiving more visibility? Especially
1: what
0: surfers.
1: Was that?
0: How do you feel about women's sports, specifically surfing, finally receiving more visibility?
1: Oh, I absolutely love it. I think that, women like in surfing like totally deserve to be represented like more as like athletes, because I feel like there was like early on or in the early days of women surfing, there was like such like an emphasis on just like, oh, women surfing and like their bikinis, and like almost every single surf edit out there of men would have like a shot of women like walking the beach in like their bikinis. And I like, honestly, like I don't think there's really anything necessarily wrong with that, but it was just like so such like a narrow-minded view of like the representation of women in surfing. It was like just that, like a very sexualized view of women, like the men would rip and surf and then the women would just like look hot on the beach. And I just love like this surge of talent in women's surfing, where it's so much more about like athleticism and the women themselves, and like their personalities are really like showing through. And it's just so cool that just everyone is backing that momentum in surfing, where it's just like so much more about like who they are as athletes and people, and just like their interviews are super interesting, and just learning about like their personalities too, and just it's just so cool. And I just love how the sport's changing, like in women's surfing, in going in that direction.
0: Definitely. How old were you when you started surfing?
1: Oh man, I would say maybe I was younger than 10, but older than 5.
0: Okay.
1: Somewhere around there.
0: Okay.
1: And maybe like 7 or something. Yeah.
0: Amazing. And self-taught, or who taught you?
1: My dad taught me, but it was like, it's so funny. Like, I don't even really know sometimes like how surfing really stuck with me, because my dad was learning to surf while my brothers and I were also learning how to surf.
0: Mm-hmm.
1: So he would like take us out on these like 9-foot soft tops and just like didn't know like what to do himself. So he would just like leave us on the inside while he went out and he went surfing. And my brothers and I, we were just like on the inside, like floundering around and
0: trying
1: to like figure it out. And on these like these 9-foot soft tops, just like trying to like paddle. And
0: so funny.
1: I remember like after every session that we would have with my dad, it would just end up with us on the beach just like crying. I know, it's so funny though, but like my mom would like try to save the day with like hot chocolates, and she would try to make it all better. I don't know how it like stuck with me, because it was kind of like a traumatic exposure to surfing at a young age. But I think I just like love the water. Like I love swimming and water polo, and I love the ocean too. Like there's nothing like an ocean breeze, and I just love being in the ocean. And it just like stuck with me, and I just kept doing it and getting like literally learning the hard way. Like my dad wasn't like a very good
0: instructor
1: or anything, but I just like learned myself, and I guess I would say more self-taught with like a slight emphasis from my dad.
0: Sure. Maybe it was an early lesson, like there's no one here to teach you, I'm gonna go surfing, you're on your own, so you're self-taught because of that experience.
1: Like figure it out. You're gonna get like tossed around in the waves a little bit, but you'll be okay and you'll figure it out. I don't know, maybe it was like beneficial in some way.
0: You're so funny. So I want to dive into what was it like, we talked before we went on, it was so hot when you were here, that's an understatement, What's it like doing one of these murals? What's the process like? How do you do this? You sketch it out? Like, how does this flow?
1: Yeah, so what I do, I sketch it out in, like, these rough outlines, basically. So I have my design. I figure out, like, the design. I get the dimensions of the wall, and then I shrink it down to the same proportions but in a smaller scale, and I make a design. Usually it takes, like, a few rounds of revisions and edits and stuff to get something right that both, like, myself and whoever I'm working with, whoever's funding the project, is happy with. And then to scale it up on a wall, I would really simplify it into, like, these just rough outlines of the full rendered design. So I kind of do what, like, a tattoo artist might do.
0: Okay.
1: So they would, you know, have their design, and then they would create a stencil of that design, and they would print it out, put it on your skin, and then they would shade it in from there. I kind of do the same thing with murals. I create, like, this rough outline stencil, and I put the stencil on the wall, usually with something that I call, like, a doodle grid.
0: Okay.
1: And basically I make a grid pattern, and and that's just kind of how, like, my map on how I keep everything in proportion. So that's what's usually how I sketch it out. I have used a projector to get the outlines up as well, which is faster, but I don't really like working at night just because I'm, like, in the street, and I don't know. If I have, like, an assistant or something, I'll do that sometimes, but usually I'll just do, like, a doodle grid and, like, sketch it out that way. And I have seen people using, like, VR headsets, too, to sketch out their outlines, just to get it on the wall. And I, like, wanted to see what that was all about, and I actually, like, bought a VR headset just to, like, try it out and see if I could get the outlines on the wall that way. And it just, like, was not working out for me, and I just did not like the feeling of it. And it was just, like, really weird, and I was kind of getting, like, a headache, like, trying to focus on like the digital weird pixelated image on the wall. It was so weird and trippy, and I was like, you know what, screw this, I'm just gonna do it, like, the old-fashioned way, and, like, do the doodle grid and, like, sketch it out and use, like, my eyes and my brain to figure this out. So that's just kind of how you get the proportions right.
0: Okay.
1: And then from there, you just kind of, like, shade it in, sketch it in.
0: So, Julie, how long did it take you to do the San Clemente mural?
1: That one took me 2 weeks to do.
0: I almost want to say that's it because of the detail, and, wow, it's extraordinary. How big is it?
1: It's 30 feet by 20 feet.
0: 2 weeks. Wow. All by yourself?
1: Yeah.
0: All by yourself?
1: Yeah. So I did that one all by myself. And that project almost didn't even happen. And so it just, like, happened, like, all of a sudden. And we got the permits approved. And we were like, okay, like, we got a wall. We're going to do this. And so I, like, drove down there. And I just started going, and I didn't, like, really have too much time to, like, recruit, like, assistants, but I don't even think I really needed an assistant for that project anyway. But it was all by myself, and I work a lot with spray paint, so that whole mural is, like, 100% spray paint.
0: Okay.
1: And spray paint makes things go a lot faster, just because you're spraying paint from a can, and you're not having to, like, dip a brush in a paint bucket and swirl it around and get the right color and then paint it on. And then when you're painting with a brush, you have to keep the paint wet to blend colors and make details and stuff like that. With spray paint, it's like the color's already in there and it's in the can. So usually things go by a lot faster with spray paint, and I love that medium.
0: I'd imagine.
1: And it's basically like a giant airbrush. Like, if you can airbrush, you can spray paint for sure.
0: It looks like a photo.
1: Oh, thanks. Yeah, that's what I was going for.
0: It looks exactly like a photo. That's why I'm like, 2 weeks. Wow. So where exactly can people see this?
1: Yeah, so it's on the side of Hotel Miramar. So if you're driving down South El Camino Real, that road, kind of like that main strip in San Clemente, it's like, it's right there.
0: Okay.
1: Yeah, it's pretty cool.
0: And tell me about your Half Moon Bay murals, what kind of stuff you're doing there.
1: Yeah, so, my first big mural project was with the city of Half Moon Bay, and that one was just a very, like, city community project where they just wanted to represent, like, the whole vibe of Half Moon Bay, and, and so I have one... I have two large murals in Half Moon Bay. That was, like, the first time I was, like, operating a lift and everything, and I had to operate this boom lift. I've never done it before.
0: Whoa.
1: And there was, like, this big... Yeah, I know. It was, like, so scary. It's my first, like, big project, and I've never had experience doing, like, boom lift, and I, like, hired my friend to, like, help me figure out how to, like, do this boom lift, and it was so scary because there was, like, these telephone wires, like, going through, tree. I had to, like, go up and over and around to, like, get to the wall space to paint it, and it was just such a steep learning curve, and that project, sometimes when you, like, sign these contracts with these people doing a mural, they have, like, a deadline, like, you need to get it done by this time, and with the city of Half Moon Bay, they were like, you need to get this done by, like, this big festival. It's called, like, the Pumpkin Festival. It's, like, the biggest event of Half Moon Bay of the year.
0: Wow.
1: They're like, you need to get this done by the Pumpkin Festival, and if you don't get it done, then you have to give us all the money back that we gave you to
0: no
1: do
0: pressure.
1: This project. I know.
0: Oh, God.
1: It was so stressful. It was probably the most stressful project I've ever had to work on because it was my first big one. I had to figure out how to do the boom lift. I had to, like, figure out all these details, and I had to get it done within, like, 6 weeks, and that was a huge wall, too. I think it was 75 feet by, like, 30 feet.
0: That's
1: tall.
0: Huge.
1: Big, huge wall, a lot of detail in that one. So I was, like, booking it, like, working every single day, and I actually got it done in, like, 4 weeks because I was working, like, I was so stressed that I wasn't going to meet the deadline that I got it done, like, way before, and I had, like, a lot of room to spare just in case of, like, what if it rains for a week and it delays, or, like, there's so many things that could just delay a project.
0: Of course.
1: So
0: circling back to what you told me when you were little, what would you tell someone, a young person who loves to draw, doodle, paint, but they're being told, maybe, you know, that's not a real career, maybe you should focus on something else later on?
1: Honestly, I would just tell them to really, like, listen to their gut and, like, their inner voice telling them what they're most passionate about, and not to listen to the outside world, because the outside world, there are so many, there's so much shit out there. There's so much crap.
0: Hold on. Yep. No potty mouth. Sorry.
1: I'm sorry.
0: It's okay. I'll bleep it out.
1: Yes, I can,
0: but not live, so no more.
1: Okay, you can delete that part.
0: Okay.
1: I apologize.
0: That's okay.
1: But, yeah, but there's, like, so many people out there just, like, saying their two cents of what you should do, their two cents. And I would not listen to the outside world. I would listen to yourself and what you love and just, like, make it happen. And it's definitely not easy. It is so much work. There are so many talented artists out there that if they put in the work, they would, like, be so successful, but a lot of them don't put in the work. I feel like a successful artist, it's more about the work that you put into it more so than the talent. You have to be consistent. You have to really dedicate so much time to, like, honing a craft and really finding your lane and just figuring it out. So I wouldn't say it's, like, a breeze. Like, yeah, you are living your dream, you're doing your passion, but at the same time, it is going to be a lot of work at the same time. And there are going to be times where you're going to be, like, discouraged.
0: Oh, yes.
1: But there's going to be amazing times, too, where you're going to feel, like, so fulfilled. And so, like, I don't regret pursuing this career at all. Yeah, it's a career in the arts, and it's challenging, but it's so fulfilling and so worth it. And
0: I love that.
1: And I would just, encourage anyone to just follow their dreams and, like, their heart and, like, that little voice inside of them that, like, tells them, like, maybe I could do this or become anything, like a dancer, singer, or musician, or whatever they want to be. I feel like it's, definitely possible, as cheesy as that sounds. But
0: I know. And maybe if not now, then later on. Like, you know, there's a great quote, "It's never too late to be what you might have been," by George Eliot. And, you know, you can circle back. It doesn't have to be at this moment, but you can hold on to that if it doesn't happen right now, you know. So I have one last question. If you could paint one more mural anywhere in the world, put anyone, anything in it, do you have like a dream mural?
1: Oh my gosh. I've always had a dream to like paint a castle or some old like historic structure or something like that, or something that's just like, yeah, I've always like, or just something that's like a really unique canvas.
0: Mm-hmm.
1: Without taking away from like the historical aspect of it, I think that would be like so cool to do something like that. And just to explore different canvases and things to paint, I guess. So I don't really have like a specific like wall in mind, but
0: I love that.
1: Yeah, I think it would be cool to paint something really unique.
0: That's beautiful. So we do have to wrap up. Where can people find out more about you?
1: My website is great. It's artbyjewel.com. You can like look through. I have like an incredible web designer, and you can like look through all of my work there. And then also Instagram. I don't really post too much, but I'm on there as well. It's artbyjewel_ is my Instagram. So website's artbyjewel.com, and then artbyjewel_ for Instagram.
0: Fantastic.
1: So, yeah, those are like my two main places you can find me.
0: Amazing. I love it. I want to thank you so much for calling in, and would love to meet you sometime if I get back up to Kathleen Bay, which is beautiful. Yeah.
1: Yes, I love it here.
0: That's great.
1: Thanks so much for having me.
0: My pleasure. And I'll send you a link within an hour after I wrap.
1: Okay.
0: All
1: sounds
0: right.
1: Good.
0: Great to talk to you.
1: All right.
0: Be well. Congratulations.
1: Thanks for chatting.
0: Absolutely.
1: Thanks so much.
0: You're welcome.
1: Yeah, take care. Thanks for having me on.
0: Absolutely. Bye-bye.
1: All right.
0: That was Julie Engelman, muralist and fine artist based in Half Moon Bay. And she has incredible work here in Orange County, San Clemente. There's a mural featuring women in surfing. You can find out more about it. You can check out some pictures on my show page, getthefunkoutshow.kuci.org. Up next, SoCal New Waver with Pass Forward. 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
2: 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We are so excited to be here today, but before we get started, I'd like to remind you all that the thoughts, views, and opinions expressed in this program do not reflect KUCI, the University of California Board of Regents, or KUCI management. Please don't sue me. I am so broke. All right, so I have the privilege of being here today with Miss Jessica Lee, who is a student at UCI. Jessica, would you like to tell us a bit about yourself?
3: Hi, yeah. So as you mentioned, I'm a student here at UCI. I am a French major here, which is a bit more uncommon. I like to call us unicorns because we're fun to find.
2: You are fun to find. Actually, it's weird. We're both language majors. I'm a Spanish major, you're a French major, and you're like one of the few language majors I know.
3: Yeah.
2: Well, I don't know what it is.
3: We're just special. That's it.
2: Well, unfortunately,
3: I joke.
2: We're not talking about French today. Instead, we're talking about Bee and Puppy Cat. But before we get into that, I'd like to remind everyone that there is a ticket giveaway happening right now. It ends on Tuesday. This is going to be airing on Monday. This is a pre-recorded show. I'm sorry in advance. But KUCI is hosting a ticket giveaway right now for 3 shows. We have 10 pairs of tickets for Lay Claypool at RMA in Riverside on October 12th, 5 pairs of tickets for Blonde Redhead and Melody's Echo Chamber at Fox Riverside on October 14th, and 5 pairs of tickets for Ulrika, I think, Space K and Holly Wave at the Constellation Room in Santa Ana for October 12th. The giveaway ends again October 10th, and to enter, you got to go to KUCI FM on Instagram, follow the account, find the giveaway post, and tag someone you would like to attend the show with in the comments and then fill out the form they have linked in the bio. They have like an entire explanation on how to do it on the Instagram post as well. So if you get a little confused, just check there. Highly recommend enter because everyone loves going to concerts, but no one loves paying for concert tickets. And we're going to get started with, of course, our favorite little intro song. Get us all in the mood for a great day.

0: Alrighty, I hope that got everyone in this lovely, fun little mood this morning. I always love that song. It gets me very peppy. I mean, I'm not a morning person. I get up really, really early. I'm just never a morning person. Jess, are you a morning person?
1: No, seeing as I got here late today.
0: It's okay. I wasn't going to make you admit that.
1: I'll admit it myself.
0: It's okay. You know what? I don't think B is a morning person either. So today we're talking about this show, B and Puppy Cat. Technically, there's two, right? So there's that YouTube... Like, you know what? Just take over here. Tell us about the origins of Bee and Puppy Cat.
1: Yeah, of course. So Bee and Puppy Cat was originally a show that was aired in the Toronto Film Festival.
0: Uh-huh.
1: It got so much support that they turned it into a show. And it was very, very popular, very fan-based, really. They still have the shows up on YouTube if you do want to watch it. And then later, like... years and years later, they created a show on Netflix, where it currently is, with a full new episodes, finishing of the storyline, things like that.
0: I love it. So on YouTube, I don't know even know how to put this. What's the difference between the YouTube series and the Netflix series? So you say the Netflix series kind of just like finishes off this like storyline that we've got going. It like gives like a bit of closure. How far? I don't know. What does the YouTube series have?
1: It's hard to explain, really, because they also had other episodes on YouTube that they did have to remove. Or they sort of mushed it. Yeah, they were removed from YouTube. But I think the official account where Cartoon Hangover, I believe, or I believe that's what it's called, they took 10 of their episodes and they basically put them into one video. But
0: no. Illegal, right?
1: Yes,
0: there.
1: Absolutely. And you are missing some episodes that they originally created, so you know, but it's hard to remember because it happened over multiple years, so you know, over a course of time you sort of forget or don't remember with certain parts of what happened in the story. There's a lot of branching fan base content as well, so books, there's like they have shorts, they had a few books or manga within manga books where or magazines actually where they had other artists create storylines on Bee and Puppy Cat and the other characters within that universe.
0: I love it. I mean, I gotta be honest with everybody right here. So the reason why I am having Jess on specifically is because she's the one who introduced me to Bee and Puppy Cat.
1: Yay.
0: Because last year we lived in a dorm together, and we were both in human core together. So humanities core is this like fun little terrible class that you have to take if you're a humanities major, aka language major, gets lumped in with that. And basically at the very end, you had to analyze like a piece of media, talk about its humanistic significance. I chose the show Arcane, also on Netflix, and Jess chose Bee and Puppy Cat. And she was like, you have to watch this. And I was like, fine, okay. And then I finally got around to watching it, and I think I binged half the series within 2 days.
1: You texted me, you're like, I have things to say.
0: It was, yeah, I very little homework got done, I think, that week in general.
1: I will say, I feel like I didn't push you as much as I just didn't stop talking about it. And then you were like, well, I guess I have to.
0: That's true. You just kind of got me excited. So... to get everyone else excited, here's a quick little overview of what on earth we're talking about, Bee and Puppy Cat. So, meet Bee, a cheerful young woman who is consistently fired from every menial job she finds. And on her way home from yet another failed job, she finds Puppy Cat, a strange creature who falls quite literally from the sky and right in front of her feet. So, Bee takes Puppy Cat home and laments to him that she is just so broke and newly unemployed, and like, I don't know how I'm gonna take care of you, Puppy Cat. Like, I don't have any money. And then suddenly, Puppy Cat teleports them to this alternate dimension where they are given a job by Tempot, who is a sentient television screen. This is already like, I love this. Bee realizes that despite the dangerous nature of her new job, she has a talent for the work and it pays her really well. And you know what? No one can say no to money, honestly. I don't want to reveal too much about the plot, but I will mention that Bee lives on an island, and her neighbors play an important role in the plot line, including there's this wizard family, not actually wizards, it's very disappointing, wizard is just the name, including Deckard Wizard, who has a poorly disguised crush on Bee, and also Cardamon, her other neighbor, Bee's, like, 7-year-old landlord. He's 7 or 6, right? How old is he?
1: I think he's 7. He's in kindergarten, though. So he's younger. It's weird. Yeah, it's interesting.
0: But he's, like, 7 years old, maybe in kindergarten at the same time. He's a landlord. Her landlord. And his mother is stuck in this, like, unexplained coma, so he's, like, this little mini adult. And it's, they go on these fun little adventures, but I think there's this, like, very, I don't want to say dark, but it's a more mature storyline. It's just, like, a little bit beneath the surface. Yeah.
1: Yeah. Maybe a bit more above the surface if you're an adult. But below, if you're a child watching it, it's really not super mature.
0: That's true. I think if I wasn't, like, if I didn't know how you were writing the essay, and, like, I didn't look at it with, like, this analytical point of view, I don't think I would have noticed for the first, like, 2 episodes or so. But if you really think about it and you go back and watch the show, like, you're like, oh gosh, this is terrible.
1: You're like, oh goodness, oh wow, they really said that.
0: So, Bee and Puppycat, the plot overview I gave is specific to the Netflix show. I have actually not seen the YouTube version, which is, of course, like, showing how well I researched for this. But,
1: It's an hour. It's okay. It's quite long.
0: It's an hour. I need to go back and watch it eventually. But I know the minute I do, I'm gonna get stuck in this, like, I need more Bee and Puppycat content. Mm-hmm. And season 2 is out, and there's no, like, I don't know where season 3 is. Where is season 3?
1: We'll have to see if they make a season 3, honestly.
0: But they've set it up for season 3, and that's the thing I'm angry about.
1: Yes, they did that. Okay, here's the thing about Bee and Puppycat. There's a very long story about it. This has been spanning over basically a decade of Bee and Puppycat. It's been happening for a long time. Fans are confused at most times, but still love it. What happened before they created... So before Netflix, they were on a few platforms, including one called VFX, I believe. Uh-huh. Before getting to Netflix and finally releasing the final series. But within the YouTube series, when they first announced the release of a second series or a second episode, second season,
0: that's the word.
1: Forgot the word. They ended it with Bee walking with a comatose looking puppy cat and then laying puppy cat in a circle of
0: sorry, I didn't realize my

0: finished a season. How it worked was that they you know, they released episodes every once in a while for Bee and Puppy Cat on YouTube. And then all of a sudden, years and years later, they release a show on Netflix called Bee and Puppy Cat Lazy in Space.
1: Yes. And that's that
0: show. Yes, that show is a conglomeration of what happened in the YouTube series and new things that they brought in. So longer and more extensive plot character lines, a completion of the stories. They brought in new characters. So like they were like there are, I don't know how to, it's not a spoiler. There are hands
1: that
0: are
1: hands.
0: Very dark and scary. But in the YouTube show, they are never explained. It's just hands that are coming out, and they're not.
1: Oh, okay.
0: They're just slightly mentioned, but they continue it and finish that plot line in the Netflix series.
1: Yeah, the hands are freaky, but I don't know. The hands are freaky for a very long time, and then they explain it, and I'm like, oh, that's like not so as freaky as I thought it was going to be.
0: Yeah, they make it so humanized, and
1: something
0: else we'll talk about later.
1: All right, so how did you find Bee and Puppy Cat? Because I know how I found it.
0: You found it through me.
1: Yeah.
0: But for me, I found it years ago. I was in like, I was
1: high
0: still
1: school?
0: No, like middle school, possibly elementary school, because it, like I said, this is an old show.
1: You're right.
0: It really is. And I found it when I was younger. They were still releasing episodes at that point.
1: Oh, okay.
0: Every like 2 years, but like they were still releasing episodes.
1: Mm-hmm.
0: Reminder, this is a very small studio group that was creating this show. It was very popular though, so you know, it was really nice. That's how I found it. My siblings also loved it, so that was something that we could connect on. And I still rewatch it. It was a comfort show. Before I watched it before they had created that conglomeration of 10 episodes, so there are episodes that I remember having, but they are no longer available. So
1: no. Oh no.
0: Yes.
1: We had this conversation actually in the lobby too. Like,
0: yes.
1: Briefly. That part of me is like, Actually, no. This is going to be, like, a complete side tangent, but Disney recently, like, not recently, but, like, within, like, the past couple of years, has taken off some, like, very, like, C-list movies that they had on Disney+. They're, like, no longer having them on there, but they never gave these movies, like, a physical copy, like, release.
0: Yeah.
1: So those movies just, like, don't exist anymore. You can't find them anywhere. And it's, like, so weird to imagine, like, content just disappearing from the internet.
0: It
1: bugs
0: me
1: so much.
0: I think it just sort of, like, is scary to just be like, wow. Like, that was definitely, like, Bee and Puppy Cat was definitely a part of my childhood.
1: Mm-hmm.
0: And just know that it's, like, completely, almost completely gone. And because it's such a small show, there's just not a lot of people who are, you know, who are collecting it. But, you know.
1: Yeah. Okay, so hopefully we've now put you all on Bee and Puppy Cat and you're all tuning off right now to go watch the show. But stay tuned if you want to hear more about the story, how it's affected our lives and why it's so important. So, Jess, why is the story important to you? I know we talked a little bit, it's about like a part of your childhood. I mean, what makes you love Bee and Puppy Cat so much?
0: You know, at first it was the fact that like I hated stressful shows.
1: Yeah.
0: So you ever have those shows where you're like, you got to stop playing this tenseful music. It's not making me feel calm. I'm not live, laugh, loving. This is not it. Bee and Puppy Cat really was such a slice of life show where it was just someone who was stressed. Nowadays, you know, it stresses me out a little more because I relate to it. Just that little bit more. But, you know, it's just such a joyful, bright show.
1: Mm-hmm.
0: With just silly little plots and really out of pocket like stories and content.
1: I agree. I mean, I think the reason why I liked it so much is admittedly I think I relate a lot to Bee.
0: Yeah.
1: Which is not great when you like think about the like overtures of like the entire show itself and the
0: possibly
1: themes it discusses, but I'm like, you know what? I'm with Bee. I probably would like store food in my toilet if like I wasn't paying attention. I would do stuff like that.
0: Yeah, it's just things that you're like, wow, this is such an interesting show and it's so out there.
1: Yeah.
0: Like storing your food in your toilet.
1: For context, we're going to spoil this part for you. Bee stores food in her toilet and there's never any real explanation about it. She has a fridge, it looks like. Like in her house.
0: I didn't see a fridge. I don't think she.
1: I feel like it looks like she has a fridge.

0: or like some sort of like kitchen-ish area, like a kitchen adjacent area, I feel like exists in her house.
1: I personally, this, I don't know if this is canon or not, I don't think she does, because she rents out a one room.
0: That's true.
1: Like, she has one room, and
0: she has like a little studio.
1: Yeah. So maybe, I was like,
0: maybe I've like decided she has a fridge and it doesn't actually exist.
1: Because she lives in like a house, but it's rented out by multiple other people as well.
0: Yes.
1: So she might just not have a fridge and her rent is cheaper.
0: That's true.
1: But yeah, they never really explain the fact, besides the fact that she gets her food from the toilet.
0: Yeah. And it's like random food too. She isn't like, I don't know. It's weird to explain.
1: And it's hard to explain without spoiling the plot too. Yeah. Because I have an explanation, but I cannot spoil.
0: I know. Okay. So pulling back a little bit, this might also be spoilers, but.
1: So hard to unspoil.
0: I know. What larger commentary do you think the story makes? I'm going to like put this on you really heavily because I know you wrote an essay about this, and I'm going to make you recount this essay topic to us and like what you found.
1: Oh, goodness. We'll see if I can remember it.
0: I read it when I was doing this.
1: So the thing about being Puppycat is, obviously, as we mentioned, she did get fired from multiple jobs for being unable to like hold down any of them, or just, I guess, do them properly. Something else that I'd like to mention is that while she's never really fully mentioned, she does have the undertones and the themes of being someone who is neurodivergent.
0: Yes, I think that's why I like her.
1: Yeah, it's very, some of the things that she's absent-minded, these aren't neurodivergent things. I'm just trying to explain B's character is that she's very absent-minded. She sort of goes with the flow a lot. And because of that, corporate jobs, I guess, and non-corporate jobs don't seem to appreciate that side of her. Mm-hmm. But the thing about TempBot and the jobs that they give is that they're very, it's just sort of, they're always unexpected.
0: Yeah.
1: For better or for worse. But, you know, you don't know what's going to happen. And she's very adaptable to that. Mm-hmm. She's also very strong for reasons I cannot explain.
0: Do you think we should,
1: is that a spoiler that I could spoil, or is that?
0: Because I don't remember when I found this part. Okay.
1: It's pretty soon.
0: We're going to spoil it. Okay. B is secretly a robot, y'all.
1: She is a cyborg, yes.
0: We're sorry if you were really upset about that. B is secretly a robot, and that's why she's really... But it also, like, does she eat food? Like,
1: She does eat food. She gurgles yogurt, so yes. She must eat food.
0: It's, like, her whole, like, robot, like, the logic behind the show isn't super well explained, which I think is great in some parts. I'm like, yes, like, keep that mystery. I love it. It keeps me wanting more, like, looking for little tidbits to explain stuff myself. But at the same time, I'm like, what is happening? I don't understand anything that is happening. Like, why? Why is that like that?
1: I agree. That's why I was mentioning, like, I don't think she has a fridge, because if the food spoils, her and Puppy Cat are both, like, non-human beings who probably would be fine. You know?
0: That's true. I mean, I think yogurt would spoil if you kept it in the toilet. I'm not going to lie.
1: Definitely. But she still eats it.
0: Yeah, of course she does. But she never complains that it's spoiled. So,
1: never.
0: Yeah.
1: Food doesn't spoil in this universe, it seems.
0: Okay, wait. We have to backtrack. So, the larger commentary of the story, I'm going to say it. Capitalism. There are so many capitalist themes.
1: Capitalism.
0: Like, hyper-capitalism specifically, which is weird for, like, this very, like, peppy kind of lazy go with the flow sort of show. I mean, she does struggle with these jobs, but they're all like entry level, low pay, like she can't afford to exist kinds of jobs.
1: And there's a lot of, here's the thing, unless you're paying attention or you're just someone who's very good at analyzing shows, it's definitely hard to notice because it's such a, they mention it really quickly, or it's something that unless you notice like the overall themes, you're like, oh, that just came out of nowhere. You know, the fact that a 7-year-old is her landlord because he has no other way. He has to. And he's also, when I wrote my essay, I thought of Cardamon, the young child, as the personification of capitalism because he is her landlord and he has control over her. But he also is a 7-year-old child who's struggling with doing all these jobs and going to school and taking care of his mother. It's just a lot to cover in this show. obviously there's a lot of characters and they each have their own struggle, and I think that's so interesting. You know, there's characters like Cassiopeia, I forgot her, Cass,
0: yeah.
1: Otherwise known in the show. She has a stable job and she loves her job. We have people like Derek, who's going to school and is like really struggling, like doesn't know if he wants to be there or if he's right, like, you know, if he fits.
0: Mm-hmm.
1: There's B, who like just couldn't keep a job down and then suddenly found these jobs that just really fit her. There's a lot of themes about people and ways that you can relate to the show, which I really like. Yeah.
0: Now, I haven't even thought about this until now, but, like, what if, like, B's journey is, like, the neurodivergent journey of, like, acceptance and, like, realizing that the world isn't set up for you, and it's not your job to set yourself up for the world, but instead to find the parts of the world that work for you. And that's really confusing, but this is, like, a really fun conversation I'd had with my therapist where it's like, okay, I can't do, like, a lot of stuff that people are expected to do in the world slash, like, are supposed to do to be, like, I guess traditional, fully functioning adults. Like, taxes don't make sense to me. I know they don't make sense to a lot of people, but it's to the point where I will forget to do my taxes.
1: Yes.
0: And I'm like, oh, wait, lol, those were due. And it's not like I get an F as a grade. Like, I get a call from the IRS being like, lol, you're going to jail. But I ended up, like, going on this very fun journey, and I'm still on it, of, like, trying to figure out how to make the world work for me, because it's not set up for me. And the world isn't set up for a lot of people. I think everyone has to go on this own sort of miniature journey for themselves of figuring out their place and how they fit into a really not nice... No, I don't know how to explain this.
1: Overly structured.
0: Yeah.
1: Conformist.
0: How to get the circle society. In the square.
1: Yeah. Basically, how to get the really long oval into a little small square.
0: Yeah. And it's kind of a pain.
1: Yeah. And I think that's something great about being Puppy Cat. She is, if I thought of B as like a shape, she would be like just a circle. Like straight up, she's her character design also is very round, fluffy, yes. and lovable. And something I also appreciate is they're very body positive, I guess, in that yes. B is not a skinny, super sweet model, like,
0: no, which I really appreciate.
1: Yeah, having those, like, those things. Although I will say she is one of the few in this show that is not very skinny.
0: Mm-hmm.
1: So that's something to think about. But it also shows that, like, she's different from the rest of the people around her, because it just creates a contrast between her and the rest of the people.
0: Yeah, I will say I want her hair. Her hair looks so fluffy,
1: so beautiful
0: and perfect, and I'm very jealous of it. I want fluffy hair.
1: It's gorgeous. Yes. I love it too.
0: I wonder too, like, B is like differently, I'm going to say, shaped than all of the other characters. Could that be like a reference to the fact that she's a robot too? Like, potentially.
1: Yeah, that too. That could possibly be. There's a lot of little things that they mention and you're like, is this because of her? Because she is a cyborg.
0: Mm-hmm.
1: Part, like, they never really explain why she's a cyborg. We know that her father, something,
0: this mysterious father,
1: yes, is gone. He's very smart, and you find out later that that's a bit of a, yeah, okay,
0: you find out later that but that's for a joke.
1: Aww. Close enough.
0: Do you know how badly I want a soundboard for the station?
1: Oh my gosh.
0: I would abuse that privilege so much. I'd just constantly be like, yeah, yeah. Or like the little air horn. Bow, bow, bow,
1: have you seen that TikTok soundboard? You should just get that one.
0: That's exactly what I need.
1: Absolutely.
0: I would absolutely abuse that privilege, though. People would get so sick of me immediately.
1: They'd be like, you have to stop. You can't do this anymore.
0: All right. We're like halfway through the show. I've made it through two of my questions.
1: Oh!
0: So... Do you think that Natasha Allegri, I think that's how you say her name. I wrote it as Allegri because, of course, I like was half asleep and decided that Dante Allegri is who I was thinking of. Do you think that Natasha Allegri, the creator of Being Puppy Cat, was thinking about these themes when she created it? Like, how do we feel?
1: I think that she was just pulling from, like, things around her in her own life because, as we know, animators are not paid very well.
0: No, they're not.
1: There's not a lot of money in this industry, and You know, a lot of it is, if you're working with a big company, she was the one that created Fiona and Cake from Adventure Time.
0: Yes.
1: That is something else that people know her for. You know, you're getting paid in exposure, let's be honest.
0: Yeah. Starving artist is an accurate stereotype right there.
1: Yes, it truly is. And so it's really, it could have just been like a way for her and her team, possibly, this is very hypothetical, to sort of release their stress and their worries.
0: Mm-hmm.
1: And you can notice, like, a lot of these stressors are very human based, in that, like, you're worried about someone finding out something, or you're worried about your job, but in a magical sense, and fun and cutesy.
0: I know.
1: Hidden underneath layers and layers of pastel colors and beautiful shapes.
0: I was going to say, I really love the art style in the show. It makes me very, happy. Like, warm and fuzzy inside.
1: Yeah. It's very, very whimsical and very beautiful.
0: For context, also, if no one's, like, staring at the, like, Puppy Cat Wikipedia page yet, Cardamom has this, like, adorable, like, pastel purple hair. And, like, everything's just got these lovely little shapes and colors. And it, I don't know how to explain it other than it almost is like a little dollhouse kind of world.
1: Yeah.
0: It looks like a kid's cartoon, but it's set up, I think, as all ages animation.
1: If anything, it is, the show is made for an adult audience.
0: Yeah, who wants to be a kid again.
1: Yeah, because they started creating, I think, honestly, in the first original series, it was made for younger audiences.
0: Mm-hmm.
1: But then they realized, oh, it's been 10 years since we released this season and this series.
0: They're all
1: series.
0: Adults now.
1: Yeah, let's make this more for adults.
0: Mm-hmm.
1: My theory. Hypotheticals, obviously.
0: Okay, so coming back, because we know the show deals with a lot of capitalist themes, I'm going to bring in this really fun controversy we have surrounding the show. The paywall.
1: Yes.
0: How do we feel?
1: Interesting.
0: Well, first, what happened?
1: So, when Bean Puppy Cat was originally created, they created a Kickstarter, or what
0: like
1: is it?
0: Like a GoFundMe type thing, yeah?
1: Yes, there was there's a website.
0: I think it's called Kickstarter.
1: On that platform, when they created that Kickstarter, they were one of the highest grossing Kickstarters for any animation ever. And I think they still are. They raised like almost like at least a couple hundred thousand.
0: Okay. So this is like
1: possibly
0: close
1: to a million. Like, this was like never seen before. They had like an overwhelming amount of support for this show.
0: Which is super exciting.
1: Super, super exciting. People loved this show. It made them feel very warm and happy.
0: Mm-hmm.
1: And they wanted to support it. And so for years, this show was fan funded.
0: Yeah.
1: We, you know, fans paid for the show, fans saw the show, and it was made for the fans. Eventually, right almost as the first season was completed, they took all the episodes off YouTube and they put it on VFX.
0: Mm-hmm.
1: So, or I think there was another one right before it. But basically, they put them on platforms that had a paywall.
0: Yeah.
1: You had to pay to get onto it and watch it. And it was huge because for so long, fans had been paying for it. You know, like, it was supposed to be fan-supported and for the fans. And so when it no longer was, and especially with the undertones of capitalism and, like, mm-hmm. being poor and being stuck in this poverty, it was a big shock. And a lot of viewers, you know, as much as they loved it, just were like, I'm not willing to sort of pay for something that, you know, as I've been supporting for so long.
0: Yeah. Well, it's like they
1: paid a shock
0: to create the first season in theory, right?
1: Yeah.
0: Like, I supported you to do this, and then you want me to keep paying for it? Like,
1: yeah.
0: I don't want to pay a company. I paid you.
1: Yeah.
0: Yeah. I want to say that would feel like an insult.
1: A lot of fans were hurt. It also created an international ban almost, or like
0: really?
1: A wall, because it was only available in certain countries.
0: Oh, yeah.
1: Well, Bean Puppy Cat had an international fan base. They really did. And they still do, but not as much as I'd say before, because it didn't get like those high ratings and reviews that the first episode and series got, because
0: mm-hmm.
1: it was so like accessible, really. It became inaccessible.
0: I mean, that's really frustrating. And as we're talking about this, I'd like to remind everybody, views, thoughts, opinions do not reflect KUCI, its management, University of California Board of Regents. This is not like a hate attempt at Natasha Allegri.
1: No, we still love them.
0: we're not upset with anybody. I think it's important, though, to discuss this and discuss that it can hurt. It can hurt, and capitalism kind of sucks.
1: Just a little bit. And, you know, we don't know the actual circumstances behind why they chose to.
0: Yeah.
1: Obviously, yes, it was fan-funded, but it was years since they had been originally done that Kickstarter.
0: Mm-hmm.
1: So we don't know the decisions or the backstory of what happened because or why they made this decision.
0: Mm-hmm.
1: So, yeah, no hate to them. This is just us thinking about our thoughts.
0: Yeah. So now that we've, like, gotten to this point in the story, so we're at VFX, and then after VFX, the show moves to Netflix. And that's when the second season comes around, yes?
1: Yes. It was at least one or two, maybe 3 years before that happened, though.
0: Mm-hmm.
1: This is over a decade, mind you.
0: Yeah.
1: So, you know, a lot of this is happening slowly. The problem also was that the studio that was creating Bean Puppy Cat would go on radio silence for months or years at a time.
0: What?
1: Yes. Yeah, so not only was it like they just randomly drop an episode. And mm-hmm. so because of that, I think a lot of fans were really frustrated.
0: Yeah.
1: Definitely. Just a little bit.
0: Yeah. I mean, I would be too. I think that's the really difficult part about, like, fan-supported content and any content that's not formally, I guess, regulated by any sort of, like, large studio or something is there is very little predictability.
1: Yes.
0: And even if you think there is predictability, no, there is not. Mm. I admittedly love webcomics and spend quite a bit of time on Webtoon,
1: mm-hmm.
0: unfortunately. I love all the Canvas creations, and Canvas is Webtoon. Is there, like, platform for creators to basically post their own webcomics? They don't make a lot of money off it. It's, like, occasionally they can get away with, like, posting, like, an ad, and that'll get them some revenue. But mostly it's, like, just
1: the featured comics, webtoons.
0: The featured comics that make money. And a lot of these comics go on, like, very long hiatuses. It's like, darn, how do I support you? Some of them have Kickstarter. Some of them have, like, Ko-Fi tip jars, but it's a struggle.
1: Mm-hmm.
0: I mean, you don't know when or if this, like, storyline is going to end, and you get really, really attached to these characters.
1: Yeah.
0: I get really attached.
1: Really sad when you are reading this series, and then you get to the end, and you realize, oh, it's been on hiatus for a decade?
0: Oops.
1: Oh, oopsies. Or, like, it's been 8 months since they last posted? Oh.
0: Okay, I guess then.
1: You're like, all right, then. That's the fun thing about art, is that it takes time and life gets in the way sometimes.
0: Yeah, life gets in the way. Coming away from life, like, we've gotten on, like, a kind of sad note, and the point of the random show is to, like, uplift us a little bit. So, any favorite scenes in Bee and Puppy Cat? Because I have a couple, but I'm curious, like, what really, like, makes you really happy? What would you, like, watch over and over again? Any episode or, like, a bit that they do?
1: You know, thing is, I watch this show a lot, actually, sometimes. It's like a comfort show.
0: It is.
1: So, I don't know if I have any favorite scenes. I love watching the actual adventures of when they're on their temp jobs.
0: Mm-hmm.
1: Those are really fun. And it was like when they created the Netflix series. I was really sad because they had mushed all of that into a little section. Into like, it was just like a montage, where before it was the entire season, which is actually really fun because then you can go back and watch the Netflix or the YouTube series and be like, wow, this is actually what happened during those quests.
0: Yeah.
1: Which is fun.
0: They're not side quests. They were like part of the main storyline at that point.
1: I can't think of a specific favorite episode, actually. I know. It's crazy. Same. I have moments that I love from them.
0: What's a moment?
1: There's one quote that's really popular, and I also really like it. It's at the very end of the YouTube series. We find out that Bee is a cyborg.
0: Yes.
1: And then, you know, Puppy Cat realizes, wow, he really doesn't know a lot about Bee. And
0: oh, no, I remember they had, like, a similar scene in the Netflix series.
1: Yeah, yes. Something similar like that. And they just start asking questions, and it's like, what's your favorite color? And they answer, and one of the questions they ask was, what do you want to do later in life, or something like that? And Bee answers, everything? I don't know. I guess everything. And I think that's such a great way to encapsulate, a way to encapsulate the show in that, like, capitalism makes you have one sole job and stick to it for the rest of your life.
0: Mm-hmm.
1: But, you know, things are changing, and, like, it's no longer viable or available for you to be able to do that. And so just knowing that there's just so much you could do, and it's really great.
0: I love that. I'm sure like a lot of people listening have also felt that, like, you come back and we're in our like early 20s, you're not even 20 yet. But
1: I'm actually 47. I don't know what you're talking about.
0: 40. I love that. No, I'm like secretly 35. Lol.
1: LOL.
0: We are both very young. We're in college.
1: There's a lot of uncertainties.
0: Yeah. And I feel like when I applied, I've talked about this on the show before. I was fully convinced I was going to go to music school for the longest time. I was going to go to music school since like 15 years old. I was like, all right, this is my plan. I'm going to be a songwriter. Like, this is what I'm going to do with my life. It's going to be great. I don't want to tour. I don't want to like be the famous person. I'm going to write for other people. I'm going to sell my songs. Like, this is going to be how I work. And then I did not do that, if no one's noticed. What I ended up doing is applying to a bunch of colleges that I really wanted to go to, and my top school said no, thank you. And then my soul was crushed, unfortunately. But I came back and I realized, wait, I knew full well that I was going to go into an industry that is known for being ruthless and not nice, and there is no promised happy ending for anybody. Starving artists also applies to musicians. And I really sat back and I thought about it, and I was like, I would much rather pursue music in my own way and actually enjoy it rather than turn it into something I needed to eat. Mm-hmm. And I don't want like my soul to be crushed every time someone tells me no. Like, that sucks.
1: Yeah.
0: So, because of course my mom was smart and made me apply to the UC system. I was like, all right, I got into UCI with a Spanish major. I'm going to UCI now. And that is exactly how I picked out my colleges.
1: That's actually exactly. I did the same thing. I chose different majors because, you know, we're young. Yeah. No one should expect people of our age and people younger than us who are applying to college to know what they want to do for the rest of their lives. And I think that we put too much pressure on children on that. You know, you don't need to have one major that you apply to for every single school you go to.
0: Mm-hmm.
1: I chose different majors because I wanted to open myself up to the possibility of seeing where things would go, because that's how you learn and you decide on what you really want to do.
0: Yeah.
1: And I ended up on French, and then I went to UCI.
0: I think I applied to UCSB as like a gender and sexualities major, and then like, I think UC San Diego, I applied. No, UC San Diego, you can't apply it with major. It was UCLA, I applied as, I think, a global studies major or something. Like, I just picked random stuff from the list that I knew I could do decently. And I was just like, okay.
1: I didn't even choose ones I could do decently. I think I put agricultural engineering down for one.
0: Are you serious?
1: Yes. That was one of my options. And that really shows you the spectrum of the things that I chose.
0: I mean, the thing we come back to is, I think Bee and Puppy Cat really helped us learn that it's okay to want to do everything, and it's okay to not know what you need to do first.
1: Yeah, and it's okay to just not even, you just have to survive, just continue on.
0: I know.
1: And like, you can thrive even if you're like not doing what people say you should be doing.
0: Mm-hmm.
1: There's a lot of fun things they talk about. Deckard. Oh my God. Oh my gosh. Ooh. Anyways.
0: Deckard's the one with the crush.
1: Yes.
0: For context.
1: Although, I will say, in the Netflix series, they do switch that up.
0: Oh my another, gosh, yeah.
1: Yes. Fun thing for you to find out in the series.
0: I completely forgot about that part.
1: Yeah. I actually really loved it. I was like, oh, that's cute. Anyways, Deckard, never mentioned, you do notice that he is always in sweats, and when he finally wears pants in the YouTube show, all of his siblings go, oh, you're wearing pants. Are you not depressed anymore? So actually, it was overtly mentioned that Deckard does struggle. You know, there's so many, each character has a struggle of their own and something that people can connect and relate to.
0: Yeah. I mean, I don't wear sweatpants all the time, but I feel like I wear sweatpants all the time, you know?
1: Yeah.
0: And Deckard specifically, like, spent a long time in the Netflix show, particularly, he spent a long time, like, hemming and hawing about, like, should I go to culinary school? He gets into culinary school, and he doesn't think he can do it because he can't bake, of course, which is hilarious. Like, you can cook so well, but he can't bake. I don't know. It's one of those things where it's like, I love that that, like, makes complete sense in the show, like, logically. But, it just, like, yeah. Why? And it's this, like, whole long, I guess, part of the plot line, but eventually, I'm spoiling this, he does go. And it's really, I don't know. It, when I saw that bit, it made me feel like, yeah, everything's going to be okay. Like, eventually, I'm going to go. I'm going to know one of these days. Mm. And it's okay that it's not today. And it's okay that it's not next week. But one of these days, it's going to come to me. I'm going to figure it out. I'm just going to keep inching away at it slowly. Because that's what he did. And that's what B did. Is she helped him try and figure stuff out.
1: Yeah. She, in the YouTube series, she really pushed him that way, which was very interesting. For me, when I first saw that series, or that section of the series, I felt a little mixture of emotions. Because once he got to culinary school, yeah, he did struggle. And it both comforted me. Because obviously we're in college and, like, I struggled too.
0: College.
1: Ew. Oh my god, terrible.
0: Terrible.
1: No, JK, we totally love UCI.
0: It's okay, we don't have to plug UCI.
1: That's so true. But yeah, it comforted me, but it also was like, man, I relate to this a little too hard now.
0: Mhm.
1: Yeah.
0: It's interesting too, cuz I have a friend who has yet to go to college, and not for lack of trying, he got in, he couldn't afford it. And he really struggled to try and figure out what he wanted to do with his life. And I feel like I was, like, B in that situation. I'm, like, trying to, like, help him figure it out. But at the same time,
1: it's their story. And
0: yeah, it is. And I realize you got to give them the time to figure it out on their own.
1: Yeah, everyone has their own timeline. And I think that's something that's fun and just hard to remember sometimes. Anyways.
0: It is.
1: Back to the questions.
0: Come back to, like, this, like, kind of mopey discussion. Sorry, everybody. Like, this is supposed to be the happy show.
1: Okay. Oh my gosh, fun little way to uplift it again. Another one of my favorite scenes is the cleavage crab.
0: Oh my gosh, that was so.
1: So the cleavage crab, I hated him at first, but now it's sort of silly.
0: I hate him too, but it's a love hate relationship.
1: It's a love hate relationship. So it's literally a lot of the little bugs, the cicadas. They're like the fun interjection of, like, mature content.
0: Mm-hmm.
1: One of them is a cleavage crab. The cleavage crab looks at anything and is like, cleavage. And then just says that for everything. They're there for, like, an entire season and full episode, sorry.
0: Mm-hmm.
1: And to the point of, like, stealing food, putting it together and going, cleavage. Like, it's so, like, out there and you're like, I'm sorry, what?
0: Yeah.
1: Another one is the talking cicada. And
0: I don't remember the talking cicada. When was that?
1: It might have been in the YouTube series. I think it was.
0: Might just not be paying attention.
1: It might be in the Netflix. Anyways, it's just so when she hears it later, all she hears is buzzing. But Puppy Cat can understand the cicada, and she's just going,
0: "I remember this.
1: Who wants to make a million babies with me? Who wants to make a million babies with me?" And it's like, oh, that is what cicadas are saying, aren't they?
0: It is.
1: Oh yeah, and it's so like, it's like
0: so silly.
1: Mm-hmm.
0: All right. So, talking cicadas. Who wants to make a million babies with me? Very, very silly.
1: Yeah,
0: silly. Any other fun, like, weird bits in the storyline where you're like, oh, lol, forgot this was, like, kind of sort of geared toward adults now?
1: Yes, it's when I realized, I'm going to spoil this a little bit.
0: It's gonna spoil.
1: The fact that one of the characters gets pregnant to the brother of...
0: Not that part. Someone gets pregnant.
1: Gets pregnant. And you're like, oh, yeah. Not what I was expecting.
0: What did they do?
1: Yes. Especially with the fact that she was a part of a slightly more rainbow leaning. They were like pushing at it. And I was like.
0: I know. That made me very mad. That
1: very
0: they were
1: sad. Yeah.
0: You know what, y'all? I wanted this character to be a lesbian and then she wasn't. And I was very upset about it. All right. That's where we're really going to leave it.
1: As far as I remember, canonically, I thought she was bi.
0: Oh, that makes sense. But I still wanted her to be a lesbian.
1: Interesting. There's quite a few where you're like, what the hell? There was one episode in Netflix where she goes to a job at, like, a worm place. And they're like, they said like open this. I don't know. It was a weird sexual tension, and I was like, I don't like this. I don't like that.
0: I don't remember this.
1: They were like, open the can of soda, and they were like, it was huge, and she was like,
0: oh yes, and they were like watching, and they're like,
1: and you're like,
0: no, that was weird.
1: No. Yeah.
0: But I mean, that's the thing. It's like randomly an adult show.
1: But if a child were watching it, I
0: don't think they would have noticed or cared.
1: I don't think they would have noticed. Anyways.
0: That's the thing. Okay, so my favorite scenes, less...
1: Those are not my favorite scenes. Those are just scenes which made me very confused.
0: Well, you liked the cleavage crab, though. That was a favorite of yours.
1: It's a memorable one for me, but it's not my favorite
0: for
1: sure. Okay,
0: I really like... This is dumb, and this really shows the, like, 10-year-old boy that's in me, but... They have one where they go to a toilet planet, which is literally just a gigantic toilet, and I just think it's funny. I like that entire bit where they go to the toilet planet and they have to fix the toilet.
1: Oh, I think watching Mooli, like getting to meet Mooli and making Mooli donuts. Mooli is
0: great. Yes, I love Mooli.
1: So sweet.
0: We're not telling you anything else about Mooli, but nope, Mooli's lovely. Nothing. And great. I remember we were talking about Mooli thinking that they were going to be like a non-binary character, and then it turned out like he uses he, him pronouns, right? And I was
1: dang it. I was so sad.
0: Be
1: I was
0: not
1: like,
0: binary. I was like, no. It's fine. We'll survive.
1: Yeah, we'll survive.
0: Other favorite scene, I was thinking about it, and I don't know why. I really, really like, the first time that Deckard figures out how to bake, that he, like, has something that comes out kind of not terrible. I was, like, so proud of him. And I was like, yes, like, we can do it. I don't know. I felt like he and I were having, like, the little cute little, like, bonding moment, and was like, yes, I can also succeed because Deckard can succeed at baking, even though it's, like, completely driven by a plot point. It's fine. Coming away from, like, favorite scenes, we're, like, coming toward the end of our show. We've had a nice time. I hope everyone has enjoyed listening to this and is really excited to watch Bee and Puppy Cat now. How do you feel like Bee and Puppy Cat has affected fans? Why do you think Natasha Legre's work is important?
1: Well, we've talked about this a little bit. I think a lot of it comes from that nostalgia point that, like, we grew up with this series. Like, a lot of us just, like, have just been with it for so long that it just becomes, like, a good safe space. A lot of people really love the show. You know? Yeah. And I think her work is important because, one, it's just very, like, heartwarming. But also, it touches on quite a few topics.
0: Yeah. I think it lets us, I think this is the key, is it lets us engage with not fun things in a fun way.
1: Yes.
0: It lets us be comfortable with uncomfortable stuff. And I think that was my hope with the random show, is to talk about stuff, to, like, get your mind off of the fact that the world kind of sucks most of the time, but also to, like, remind you that there's some really nice things happen around here. Like, I talked about a couple weeks ago, like, turtles and tortoises and how cute they are. And apparently there's this, like, desert tortoise, and you have to put a sticker on your desert tortoise to prove that they're, like, registered and it's legal that you own them. And I'm like, I want a bumper sticker for my tortoise.
1: That's so cute.
0: I want a tortoise now. But yeah, I like that about being Puppy Cat. It makes me feel like everything's gonna be okay, even if it's not.
1: Also, it has so many yummy foods.
0: Oh my, I want all the foods.
1: If you look at, if watching Bee and Puppy Cat is like basically a food show.
0: Yeah.
1: So much of it is food, and it's adorable, and it's beautiful, and it looks delicious.
0: Actually,
1: also some of it looks really bad.
0: Yeah.
1: Like burnt piles of ash. But that's the fun part of it.
0: Yeah. That's the other thing, is like, in general, I love cartoon food.
1: Yes.
0: My example is Together Breakfast from Steven Universe. I want Together Breakfast. And actually, there's this creator on YouTube or TikTok or something, and I don't remember his name, so I feel
1: Babish?
0: Bad. But he makes, like cartoon food in real life.
1: It might be Babish.
0: And it makes me so happy. I love watching it. And he's done a couple Adventure Time recipes as well. And I think it's special sandwich that BMO makes, and it makes me just so happy.
1: My gosh.
0: I want to make all these special sandwiches.
1: I'm sure most people have seen the BMO AI version of Rises the Moon.
0: What is this? Tell me more.
1: So someone had
0: a bomb over here.
1: Someone had BMO sing a song called Rises the Moon. And it's the most sad, heartbreaking song ever.
0: Oh gosh, no.
1: And it fits BMO's character so well.
0: Yeah.
1: And everyone was like, it's just such a beautiful song, but it's so sad.
0: Dang can't. No, I'm going to go listen to it now and cry, probably.
1: You can watch it with me so we can cry together.
0: We will cry together. Okay. Wrapping up real quick, we got 9 minutes, so we got to make this count.
1: Okay. Speed run. Questions.
0: Speed run. This is my last question.
1: Oh.
0: All ages animation, adult animation, has gotten really, really popular recently within, like, the past 20 years, I'm going to say. How do you feel like that's made TV more accessible? How do you feel like that's why do you think that's a popular genre now? Why is animation, like, something that you enjoy? Why is it good content for you?
1: Honestly, I think it's because you know, it's hard if it's just like an adult-only show or a kids-only show for everyone to enjoy it. And these are really just family shows, something you watch with your family, albeit possibly a little awkwardly at points, but, you know, it's something you watch with your family and it's really funny. And it's just something else that I did research on is that Natasha Allegri, she pulls from anime as her, not animation, but just specifically anime as her inspiration. Yeah. Lots of it, you know.
0: Where is the Naruto run then?
1: The Naruto run?
0: I want a Naruto run in Bee and Puppy Cat if we're going to pull from anime.
1: Well, she gets a magical girl transformation.
0: That's true. Multiple she does of them. Get that. That's a Sailor Moon bit right there.
1: That is fully Sailor Moon. You know, little things like that. Beautiful food, obviously.
0: Of course.
1: The reason why I like it personally is that it's a way to connect with people. It's really nice. It's just so enjoyable to watch. And
0: I do think that animation is offered, here's the thing, I don't want to hate on any form of media ever, because that's like mean and not nice. But here I am like recanting everything. I personally like animation, I think, more than a lot of live action stuff, because I think it offers a lot more
1: creativity.
0: Yeah. Like, I am not a huge fan of CGI. I'm sorry. If it's going to be real, I want it to be real. If it's going to be fake, I want it to be fake. I don't like the CGI stuff. It's why I really struggled with movies like Aquaman, where it's like 95% CGI, and I was like, I'm bored. Like, this is poorly animated at best, and I'm bored. I find myself, when I consume content, even if it's a character or something that I already like, I will specifically gravitate toward any sort of animated content before it's live action content. I just like it. My favorite Star Wars content is the Clone Wars.
1: Oh, yes.
0: Yeah. It was my childhood. I like the Star Wars series, don't get me wrong. Like, all the episodes, movies are great. But the Clone Wars is, like, my thing.
1: My brother loves that series.
0: It was my thing.
1: I've seen, like, one episode, like, a billion times.
0: Oh, man. I think I could quote to you every single one of those episodes in the entire Clone Wars series. My brother and I watched it incessantly growing up. I don't know. It's something about animation that just hits different, I guess.
1: Yeah. I've always gravitated towards the sort of, like, whimsical, magical shows.
0: Yes.
1: I was a big My Little Pony fan growing up.
0: I can tell.
1: Oh, okay then. All right.
0: Sorry. I'm so mean.
1: I'm shocked.
0: I loved My Little's Pet Shop. That was my thing.
1: Oh, that was, I also loved that
0: LPS,
1: show.
0: LPS, that was me.
1: I forgot about that show. I'm going to be so honest. That's crazy.
0: I had the video game.
1: Oh, I think I might
0: have. Little's Pet Shop video game.
1: They had like almost like Tamagotchi style My Little Pet Shops, and I think I had one of those.
0: I also had a video game that was, like, Disney princess themed, and it was, like, you played through the stories, and it was lots of fun.
1: Wasn't it really scary for me? I think I remember that game, and it scared me. There were just, like, little
0: Cinderella's story was
1: you.
0: Freaky. Yeah. Cinderella's story was really freaky. You had to, like, you basically played through as, like, this little princess who was helping the princesses.
1: Yes!
0: Yes, I remember that. This very distinctly.
1: Yeah.
0: I would go back and play it now, honestly.
1: 100%. I would be bad at it, but I would play it.
0: Oh, terrible. But Cinderella's story was freaky, and there were, like, these little evil gremlin things that possessed it.
1: They freaking scared me.
0: They do. I don't like it.
1: I was like, oh, my goodness.
0: Okay, so now that we've rambled.
1: Let's talk about the characters of Bee and Puppy Cat before we finish.
0: Okay, because I was going to say, you have 2 minutes.
1: 2 minutes, okay.
0: 2 minutes, go, rapid fire.
1: Bee, amazing, adorable, really, really funny, and I love her outfits. There's this little puppy who's Cardamom's sidekick and is
0: sticky.
1: So sticky, so sweet. The character design of Cardamom's mother is gorgeous.
0: Oh,
1: and
0: Violet.
1: And we
0: yes.
1: love her.
0: The Violet's in a coma.
1: And something I think everyone should check out, whether you watch the show or not, are the lullabies that they have in the show.
0: Yes, we're actually going to end with one of the lullabies.
1: Yay!
0: Yeah. We always end with the show. But, okay. Violet, who else? Declan.
1: Deckard?
0: I messed up the name, too. Deckard.
1: See, it's just such an easy...
0: Rapid fire. Deckard, go.
1: Deckard. Yeah, he's cool. I don't know. I love his siblings.
0: I think you have a favorite, and it's not Deckard.
1: You know, I can't say I have a favorite, actually. I love all of them. Some more than others.
0: I can't keep them straight, I'm not going to lie. They all have too much green hair and, like, similar faces for me to tell the difference, and I feel really guilty about it.
1: Yeah, that's okay. I think my favorite character is Mooli.
0: Mooli's great. Mooli is really, really great. And every time I watch Mooli, like, or, like, interact with their content, I want donuts. I want donuts.
1: I felt uncomfortable in the way that they, like, how Mooli's character plot went later on in the series. I was like, no.
0: Yeah, it's sad. Sorry to, like, kind of, sort of put that out there.
1: They don't need to know what happens.
0: It doesn't go great.
1: It doesn't go great, sorry. But it doesn't go bad, per se.
0: That's true. All right. I think that's all the time we have. So yes. Thank you so much, everyone, for tuning into The Random Show live every Monday, 9 to 10, except for today, because we're not live. I'm sorry. I have places to be right now. Today, we talked about Bee and Puppycat with Jessica. Thank you so much, Jessica, for being here.
1: Thank you for having me.
0: Jessica's great. Would you like to plug anything real quick while we're at it? Any clubs at UCI that you think people would join?
1: Oh, I think everyone should join the FITS club at UCI.
0: What's FITS?
1: FITS is one of the fashion clubs here at UCI.
0: Except for I have no fashion sense.
1: That is okay. You don't need to have a fashion sense to join FITS. FITS is about learning how to appreciate fashion, how to grow your style. We have a lot of projects. I think everyone should join the magazine or check it out because it is really cool.
0: Love it.
1: The magazine, we'll be having a runway. Lots of fun stuff.
0: Ooh, I might need to go to the runway.
1: So
0: thing.
1: Join FITS, FITS, UCI on Instagram.
0: Love it. And real quick, if you wanted to check out anything else for The Random Show, we have our own Instagram as well. It's The Random Show @KUCI on Instagram. Sorry, I'm like forgetting our own Instagram name. Real quick, again, Bee and Puppycat you can find on YouTube and on Netflix. Do it YouTube first so you can make sure that if like you don't have a Netflix subscription, you want to actually do that. Also, take advantage of free trials, y'all. Legal disclaimer again. Also, I'm not plugging Netflix. It's just where you can find it. Please do not think that we are, like, stating any opinions for KUCI, its management, University of California Board of Regents. This is just our opinion. Doesn't say anything about anybody else. Please don't sue us. We are so broke.
1: So true.
0: 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We're going to go and listen to this Bee and Puppycat lullaby now. I hope you all like it. It seems really, really cute. Let's get going.

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0: or is it a mess?
1: It's better.
0: Oh, it is. Yes, but different. Excellent. I think you've been influenced by Tom Petty, but excellent.
1: A trifle.
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2: 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Good morning, good afternoon, good evening, wherever you are, whatever time zone you happen to be in. Thanks for tuning in. Great to have you on board, as always. I am the SoCal New Waver. This is Past Forward, your deep dive into the history of alternative music. We take a deep dive into the history of alternative music. We have a heavy focus on the 80s. We cover the goth, we cover the synth, we cover the shoegaze, we cover the post-punk. We cover it all. And we mix in tracks from the current alternative scene so you can get a feel for where the scene is heading these days. We package it all together in a handy-dandy two-hour chunk, and we serve it up for you 3 days a week. We've got a fantastic show lined up for you today. We will have plenty of show favorites and plenty of new music, so let's just dig right in. We broke this track on a debut day a couple weeks back. LA-based Always You have a new album out. This is one of the tracks from it. This is called Black City Nights, new music from Always You, right here on KUCI.

0: 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That was from the album that she put out titled She. That track was titled Baby Doll. Before Dalbello, we heard from Christina with the track Ticket to the Tropics. That was one of the tracks off of her final LP titled Sleep It Off. Before Christina, Lena Lovitch, show favorite Lena Lovitch with a track New Toy. That was from her New Toy EP all the way back in 1981. And before Lena Lovitch, we started the show off with Always You. That is an LA-based synth band. They've just released an album, and the title of the track we played from it is Black City Nights. That track is available as a digital download on the Bandcamp platform. If you are following me on the Twitter box, I have fired out a link to that track. And why not? If we are going to talk about the Twitters, we are coming up on the bottom of the hour. Let's go ahead and take a break, get our social media rundown out of the way. 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

0: Hey there, I'm the SoCal New Waiver. 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And a reminder, I am on the Twitter box as well. You can find me on Twitter at SoCal New Waiver. That is SOCALNEWWAVER. I post a real-time playlist, so if you are listening to the show and you hear a track that you like, you do not have to wait until the end of the track or the end of the set to know what I've played. 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I shoot the link out to that playlist on the Twitter machine in the afternoon after the show. And we frequently have show discussion threads, so if you want to hang out and chat with other listeners from the show or myself, feel free to stop by and hang out with us. I post a link to the show discussion thread before the show on the Twitter machine. So check me out at SoCal New Waiver, and you can stay on top of everything that is happening on the show. And thanks, as always, for connecting with us online. 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
0: 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This is time on the show when we do our Seems Like Yesterday feature. So for those of you who may be new to the show or the station in general, KUCI as a station has a mission to play new music. New music as defined by the station is music that has come out within the last 3 months. So once a track is 4 months, 5 months, 6 months old, we no longer play it. We go on the lookout for other new music. But every once in a while, I get a song stuck in my head that is more than 3 months old, and I want to play it. So this is my one shot, my one chance, my one time a week to play a track that does not fit into the usual format. So we're going back right about a year. David Newton, who had previously played with the Mighty Lemon Drops, released an album. He released it under the name David Newton and the Mighty Angels. The album was titled A Gateway to a Lifetime of Disappointment. This was the opening track from it, and it's fantastic. This is David Newton and the Mighty Angels with In Love and War. Seems Like Yesterday.

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Just heard from World Party with the track Put the Message in the Box. We burned a 90s hall pass for that one. That was from their Goodbye Jumbo release. Before World Party, Opal with the track Magic Power. That was from their Happy Nightmare Baby release. And before Opal, Show Favorites Closed Lobsters with the track A Prophecy. That was from their Foxheads Stalk This Land release. And before Closed Lobsters, David Newton and the Mighty Angels with the track In Love and War, a track that was released last year, right around this time. It's from his A Gateway to a Lifetime of Disappointment album. All right, well, rolling right along, how about Jerry Harrison? We played a couple other members from Talking Heads earlier in the week. How about Jerry Harrison? This is Jerry Harrison, Casual Gods, with Man with a Gun.

0: You are listening to KUCI 88.9 FM in Irvine. We just heard from Roxy Music with The Main Thing. That was from their Avalon release back in 1982. And before Roxy Music, Lloyd Cole and The Commotions with the track Speedboat. That was from Lloyd Cole's 1984 Rattlesnakes release. And before Lloyd Cole, Jerry Harrison, Casual Gods with the track Man with a Gun. That was from their eponymous debut in 1988. All right, well, it is the top of the hour, time for us to do our legal housekeeping. Do not go anywhere, however. On the flip side, more fantastic music. 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

0: You are listening to KUCI 88.9 FM in Irvine. We just heard from Plum Green, a track that we debuted on a Debuts Day last week. The track was titled White Kitten. Right before Plum Green, we heard from Peroshka with the track Hastings. That was the second track that we've been playing off of their new release. That album is titled Love Drips and Gathers. The full album just got released a couple weeks back. Both of those releases, Peroshka and Plum Green, are both available on the Bandcamp platform. So we did talk about it in the first hour, and we're going to talk about it in a minute. If you're following me on the Twitter machine, I fired out links to those tracks. Before Peroshka, show favorite Susie and the Banshees with the track Slow Dive. That was off of their 1982 A Kiss in the Dreamhouse release. And we started the hour off with a track from the Psychedelic Furs' very first album, going all the way back to 1980. That was the track India. All right, well, let's go ahead and do our social media rundown and play some PSAs, get that out of the way. But on the flip side, we are going to have a new music blowout block. 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We'll be right back.
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And a reminder, I am on the Twitter box as well. You can find me on Twitter at SoCal New Waiver. That is SOCALNEWWAVER. I post a real-time playlist, so if you are listening to the show and you hear a track that you like, you do not have to wait until the end of the track or the end of the set to know what I've played. 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And thanks as always for connecting with us online. 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

are listening to KUCI 88.9 FM in Irvine, wrapping up a New Music Blowout block with The Raft. That track was titled Hola, I Don't Think So. That is a track that was released as a single. That track is available on the Bandcamp platform, as were the tracks right before it. So right before The Raft, we heard The Shivas with the track If I Could Choose. That is a pre-release from their forthcoming album. Before The Shivas, Penelope Isles with the track Sailing Still. And finally, before Penelope Isles, Cold Heaven with the track Dreams. That is from their Unraveled LP that came out just at the very beginning of July. So all four of those tracks are available on the Bandcamp platform. If you are following me on the Twitter box, I have fired out links to each of those four tracks. All right, we're going to roll on with a track that was not originally released as part of an album. It was a B-side to a single. It then eventually wound up getting released on the reissue of the album. We are talking about The Replacements. This is their fantastic track, Date to Church.

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That was from their Modern Romans album in 1983. Before The Call, Replacements, we did talk about it. That was a track that was originally on the B-side of their I'll Be You single that came out in 1989. Eventually, in 2008, that would show up on the Don't Tell a Soul reissue. Well, once again, The Replacements with the track Date to Church. All right, we are about out of time. We need to slide out of here. But before we do that, I want to thank you a lot for hanging out for the last couple hours, helping keep that 80s vibe alive. Don't forget to check me out on the Twitter box. I'll be posting the audio video playlist later on this afternoon. You can find me at SoCal New Waver. That is SoCalNewWaver. Thanks again for hanging out. We are going to go on a vinyl ride. We are going to hear from the Paolas with the track Eyes of a Stranger. Have a fantastic day, everybody. We'll see you next time. Don't forget to bring a friend.

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You just listened to Tú by Juan Palitos Chinos. Y'all know, if you've been listening, my favorite duo from Mexico City. And before that, it was two of our new releases. First was Planeta by Una. And before that, it was Bonnie and Clyde by Lola Wild. Next up is more of Whatever I Want to Play on KUCI 88.9 FM in Irvine.

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You just listened to Pienso en Ti by Los Flacos y Te Vi en un Planetario. And before that, it was Una Aventura, Aventura by Ramona and Alora Meraki. Jeez, Louise, I can't read today, y'all. I'm sorry. And then before that, it was Terminar by Moliné Cinema. Next up is more of Whatever I Want to Play on KUCI 88.9 FM in Irvine. But as a reminder, we got an all-Spanish show today, other than, actually, I lied. There's one song that isn't. But you know what? The rest is. Thanks.

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You're listening to the Purple Toolbox on KUCI 88.9 FM in Irvine. Sorry, couldn't hear myself for a little bit. Don't know what that is, but anyway, you just listened to New Beginnings by Junipero. Before that, it was Traeme el Cielo by Tu Lengua and Alora Meraki. And then before that, I already told you what was before that. I don't know why I stopped you two songs in, low-key. But if you wanted to know, the song before that was Piensa en Ti by Los Flacos y Te Vi en un Planetario. Anyway, I low-key should have listened to the next song because it's going to be another song by Junipero. But it'll be in Spanish because I didn't realize that I'd be doing no English this show, and then it just kind of fell in, and I was like, you know what, New Beginnings is pretty good, let me put it in. That's all I got for you. Sorry for interrupting your listening experience. 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

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You just listened to Día Uno by Dreams. Before that, it was Todo Lo Que Tengo by Dreams. And before that, it was Fortuna by Junipero. That was a 7-minute song, which, you know what, I would say sorry, but I'm really not. It's a great song. And if you're not down for a 7-minute song, I am sorry a little bit. Because I usually don't. I'm not one to listen to such a long song. And I feel like usually songs on my show tend to be 2 minutes and 30 seconds. That's like the average, perhaps. But I thought I'd give you a full-length song, and full-length it was. So next up, the vibe's going to be a little different than Día Uno, because I feel like Día Uno got a little bit more into rock. And it's not going to be that for the rest. But we'll see. Because as we know, I'm terrible at letting you know what genre you're listening to. But next up is more of Whatever I Want to Play on KUCI 88.9 FM in Irvine.

0: 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You just listened to Ven a Ver by Salvador y el Unicornio. Before that, it was Se Te Nota by Young Tender. And before that, it was Montaña Rusa by Young Tender. Hope you liked the first hour of my show. We are getting to the end of it. And there is a really exciting thing that I'm playing next. There will be another Salvador y el Unicornio song, because y'all know, good things come in pairs. But before that, I'm gonna have you listen to some PSAs, you know, because you need it. And then I, you know, rummaging through our little drawer of of new releases, really it's a file, a folder, but there's Girl Ultra on that. And I do want to talk about this, because I really thought, like, in my head, they were so much more popular. I thought they wouldn't be like something we could play on the radio, because if you don't know, if a artist has too many streams or too many monthly listeners, we can't play them, because, you know, we're all about uplifting smaller artists. But I thought they were like really, really popular. Girl Ultra, I'm gonna play two of their new releases from their new album, Romeo, but it's Romeo with three R's at the beginning. And I just, like, I'm so shocked that they're there. I haven't listened to the album yet, though, so, and I did pick it out at random, like, the two songs. So this is, like, my first listen is gonna be with you, and I'm very excited about that. And the other thing, because y'all know, I usually only play music in Spanish on this show, and I never find, new releases in Spanish. I always have to, like, play something else, and then, you know, the transition to my music, to the music I brought for the show, is a little rough sometimes, when, you know, you can't match genres exactly, or you can't match vibe exactly, you know, and all that. But I'm excited to hear this album with you, and hopefully we'll both go and listen to this album after listening to the new release. All right, I'm gonna send you to your ad break, except it's not really ads, it's PSAs to keep you safe. And when we come back from the break, I'll be playing more of whatever I want to play on KUCI 88.9 FM in Irvine.
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As I told you right before we went into our little PSA break, you just listened to two of our new releases, both from Girl Ultra. Oh my goodness, that's so exciting, because I don't know, to find an artist I actually listen to on our new releases is always something kind of fun to see. Anyway, the most recent Girl Ultra song you listened to was Mentiras Mentiras featuring Buscabulla, and that was the radio edit, so perhaps some of it is explicit if you listen to the actual, not the actual, but like, you know, the main album. And then before that it was Te Caigo, also by Girl Ultra. And before, oh my god, I just peaked because I got so loud with excitement, and I'm sorry about that. Anyway, what was I gonna say? I got incredible news while we were listening to that. And that is that Weston Estate is going on tour, and that this is not an ad, I'm just I need to get to the point where I tell you what I tell you. Okay. So, and his openers include somebody who's been in our new releases before, and that's Orca, but who I'm most excited about is Hojean, guys. It's Hojean. I've played him on my show before back when I was, and I think this means that I have to give you an all English show, or maybe a little mix show, but I have to give you a show with English songs so that I can play his music for you again, because that is so exciting. That's so exciting. I love his music, and he needs more recognition, I would say. Like, I just love listening to him. And he's been putting out, I actually haven't checked, me being fake, but I actually haven't seen what he's put out recently, because I think there was kind of like a lull and he wasn't putting out music. Okay, I think I've definitely played his song. So he has a song called Climb On that came out September 4th. Wait, me when I lie, I haven't played that for you, but I must before I get too many listeners. But it's currently his number 3, so I would assume it's a pretty good song, and I'll listen and get back to you next week and see if I play it for you. I do kind of have next week planned a little bit, but not too much, so I'll see what I can do. It might be a mixed show where we do, like, you know, Spanish the first hour, English the next hour. I'll see how it goes. But super excited about that. So, and I've never played Weston Estate for you, but I think they're too big. They're a band, Weston Estate, me as I search it for you currently to look at how many listeners they have. Oh no, I could def play them, but you know what, they have such good songs. I haven't listened to them in years, but there was a season of my life where I was listening to them all the time, and I think they're down a member, like one of the members left. Me being that's not to hate, but okay, yeah, so I can play their new album for you, their newest. I think it's pretty recent, actually. The latest release was from September 25th of this year. Yeah. No. Yes. I can't read. Of this year. So that settles it. I'll be playing Weston Estate and Hojean next week. But that was exciting news for me. They're going to be here in LA on November 16th and 17th, if I remember correctly. I saw the Instagram post. And that is a Monday and a Tuesday, and I probably can't make it, but just trust. I'm like, my soul was there. And if you go, you gotta like tell me about it and message me about it on my Instagram at Lee on the radio. That's L-I, not L-E-E, and don't you forget it. Anyway, I've yapped long enough. Okay. Don't you hate it when your brain just stops working mid sentence and you're live on air on KUCI 88.9 FM in Irvine? So next up, as I said, is gonna be one more song from Salvador y el Unicornio, and then I'll leave you alone. And then is gonna be, guess what it's gonna be, hey, guess what, it's more of Whatever I Wanna Play on KUCI 88.9 FM in Irvine. 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

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You just listened to Constelación by Vesica Pisces, who I think they're a duo, and I've played them quite a bit. I used to play them in the winter. I haven't played them since then, basically, but I don't blame you for not remembering them. I had a 4 a.m. show in the winter, and I'm sure nobody was awake at that time except for me and the coyotes and any other little critter around. And then anyway, before Constelación, you listened to Nada Puedo Hacer by Los Románticos de Zacatecas. And then before that, it was Contigo by Los Románticos de Zacatecas. And before that, I actually don't remember if I said this. Probably not. I let you listen to 4 songs this time, which I usually don't do. But before that, it was Carolina Versión Radio by Salvador y el Unicornio. Next up is, the next 2 songs are from artists that should be familiar to you if you listen to my show. One of them, because I always say that one of them is my favorite, duo from Mexico City. So you'll know who that is. And they're not up next. There's a song before that. And then after that, the rest of it is more of whatever I want to play on KECI 88.9 FM in Irvine.

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You just listened to Déjame Tranqui by Friolento and Dodo. Before that, it was Por qué no contestas by Juan Palitos Chinos and Gustav. And before that, it was Johnny by Disco Bahia. Next up is more of Whatever I Wanna Play on KUCI 88.9 FM in Irvine as we get to the last of my show. I do want to remind you to follow me on Instagram at Lee on the Radio. That's L-I, not L-E-E.

0: 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You just listened to Vámonos a Guadalajara by Azul de Villena. Before that, it was Voy a Aterrizar by Nosotras. I think it's supposed to be like Nosotras, but it's Nosotras. Anyway, before that, it was Dos Semanas by Polska. Next up is more of what I want to play, but we only have a few minutes left, so I do have a very special guest today to let you know to listen to her show tomorrow.
1: Oh, well, I was just going to say how much I love your show. That's why I'm here all the time. But yeah, no, if you do want to listen to my show.
0: And who are you, sorry?
1: Oh, Gigi from the 400s. Yep. Wednesday, tomorrow.
0: Right.
1: Tomorrow, 5:36.
0: Okay, so the people at home, you want to go listen to her show at 5:30 to 6 tomorrow. Mm-hmm. What do you talk about on that show?
1: Sports. Anything and all things sports.
0: But like which sports are tomorrow?
1: Tomorrow, I think I'm doing just women's sports.
0: Beautiful, wonderful. If you support women,
1: if
0: you don't hate women,
1: yes,
0: and that should be all of you.
1: Mm-hmm.
0: I'm counting.
1: Oh,
0: you're gonna go listen to her show tomorrow. Anyway, next up is more of whatever I want to play on the Purple Toolbox on KUCI 88.9 FM in Irvine. Yay.

Hey, it's DJ Lee again. I'm back. You just listened to Pompeia by Melancholy. Not like the word melancholy, but like the words melon and collie. Anyway, your last two songs of the show are up, and I wanted to come interject before they go on and I can't talk to you anymore. So next up is going to be No Me Llames by Azul de Villena, Diana Meril, my bad. And then after that, your last song of the show is Tus Fotos by Fármacos. So, see you next week. Thank you so much for listening in. And I hope you'll come back to share some time with me on the Purple Toolbox on KUCI 88.9 FM in Irvine.

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1: 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That was Don Patterson from an album, These Are Soulful Days, recorded September of 1973. It had Don Patterson on organ, Jimmy Heath on tenor sax, Pat Martino on guitar, and Albert Heath on drums. Out on Muse Records, and we heard Whistle While You Work. Began the show then with Jimmy Smith, the album Hoochie Coochie Man, out on Verve, and that was recorded in 1966. What else did I want to mention from that record? A whole lot of people playing on there, but all I have here from these liner notes to share. Up next, I found a record sitting out. Afro Blue Impressions by John Coltrane, out on Pavlo, a live two-set LP released in 1977. And we're going to hear the very first track in the album, Lonnie's Lament, here on 88.9 FM KUCI and KUCI.org.

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The show is Thrombocytopenia. My name is Kevin. We just had Johnny Hodges from Pablo Live recording series on Pablo Records, and that was In the Kitchen, a Johnny Hodges composition that featured Johnny Hodges on alto sax, Lawrence Brown on trombone, Harry Carney on baritone sax, Ray Nance on cornet, violin, and vocal, Sam Woodyard on drums, Aaron Bell bass, Al Williams piano. And this was recorded in March of 1961 in Berlin and was released in 1978. Preceded that, we have had another Pablo release from John Coltrane, Afro Blue Impressions, a live recording, and that one was released in 1977, although to the best of my ability, reading through these copious liner notes, cannot find the actual recording date, unfortunately. It may have been on one of the original inner sleeves, which we don't have anymore. Okay, wanted to move forward, and this is a record called Jazz Reunion, featuring Pee Wee Russell and Coleman Hawkins. We're going to be hearing If I Could Be With You One More Hour Tonight. 1 hour tonight, excuse me. And this was recorded in February of 1961 in New York. And I'll give you some more information about it afterwards. So this is Jazz Reunion, Pee Wee Russell and Coleman Hawkins, 88.9 FM KUCI and KUCI.org.

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1: 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The show is Thrombocytopenia. This is KUCI in Irvine. My name is Kevin, and that was Freddie Hubbard from a 1978 release, Super Blue, and that was Take It to the Ozone. And musicians included Freddie Hubbard on trumpet and flugelhorn, Hubert Laws on flutes, Joe Henderson tenor sax, Ron Carter bass, Jack DeJohnette on drums, Kenny Barron keyboards, and there you have it. Before that, we had Jazz Reunion with Pee-wee Russell and Coleman Hawkins, also Bob Brookmeyer, Joe Jones, Emmett Berry, Milt Hinton, and Nat Pierce. And we had the song, If I Could Be With You, 1 Hour Tonight. Up next, pulled something else from the Jazz Vinyl Archives here at KUCI, which is actually what I do with pretty much every selection. There's so much to discover. If you have any suggestions, you can call the request line at 949-824-5824. That's 949-824-KUCI. This is Clifford Jordan coming up here. The album is Inward Fire. It's also on Muse Records, and we're going to hear Eat It Joe's. I'll share some more info on this afterward. This is KUCI in Irvine, Clifford Jordan, the show Thrombocytopenia, 88.9 FM.

0: In Tampa, where all stories start, or seldom if ever do, there stood in bygone days a heart, which had upon its every part inscriptions in royal blue. This may perhaps be true. If true or not, we cannot say. It doesn't matter anyway. Some things were bound to miss. Let ignorance be bliss. The Darkling Eclectica, Sunday afternoons from 4 till 6, right here on KUCI.
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This is Kevin. The show is Thrombocytopenia. Let me tell you what we start off with. Seldon Powell was the artist. Messing with Seldon Powell, the album, released in 1973, I believe. We heard the track Messin', and that has Seldon Powell on tenor and baritone sax on that track, Jimmy Owens on trumpet, Garrett Brown trombone, Lloyd Davis guitar, Bernard Purdy drums, Norman Pryatt percussion, J.C. Boykin guitar, Paul Griffin on piano and organ, and in 1973 on Encounter Records. Up next here, I pulled something by Eddie Palmieri, and this is released in 1978. On Epic. The album's called Lusimi Makumba Voodoo. And we're going to hear Columbia Tecanto here on Thrombocytopenia, broadcasting from the University of California, Irvine, 88.9 FM KUCI and KUCI.org with Eddie Palmieri.

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1: 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And that was from an album entitled Genesis, out on Blue Note, and released in 1971. David Liebman on tenor sax, Gene Perla on bass, Joe Farrell on tenor sax and soprano sax, Frank Foster tenor and alto flute, Elvin Jones drums, recorded at the Rudy Van Gelder Studios. Actually, I guess distributed by United Artists Records, although the Blue Note stamp is on here. So that was fun, and before that we had Oliver Nelson from an album, Blues and the Abstract Truth, that featured Paul Chambers, Eric Dolphy, Bill Evans, Roy Haynes, Freddie Hubbard, and George Barrow. And the track we heard was Teenie's Blues, and I think I mentioned at the top of that lengthy set, we had Eddie Palmieri from the album Lukumi Makamba Voodoo, and the album was Columbia Te Canto. Okay, up next up on Thrombocyte Opinion, I'm going to play something from Slippers, a local artist from Long Beach. This is from last summer when they played here live on KUCI. In the meantime, this is track 3 from the Live at KUCI non-release, Slick and Pasty, from Slippers, 88.9 FM, KUCI, and KUCI.org.

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That is the boom here on the show Thrombocytopenia from the album Moving Out, which was released in 1998. And we heard the intro called Moving In, and the song there was Liquor and Bills. Preceded that with Slippers, and that was from their live performance in July of 2001. That was Slick and Pasty, the name of that track. Up next, I have some vinyl from Archie Shepp. The album is called Fire Music, and recorded in 1965, and I'll tell you more about it after it concludes. 88.9 FM KUCI and KUCI.org.

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2: 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All right, everyone. Hope everyone is enjoying their week so far and enjoying the day as well. We're going to go ahead and get started with today's show. Today, we're going to go ahead and talk about a German philosopher who had a lot of differing opinions on a lot of different ideas. This man was called Friedrich Nietzsche. So Friedrich Nietzsche was a German philosopher who radically challenged traditional Western morality, religion, and metaphysics. Well, his book, the 1962 classic book Nietzsche and Philosophy, transformed post-war thought by reinterpreting what Nietzsche through the lens of difference and affirmation. So Friedrich Nietzsche had different core concepts that kind of centered around his main beliefs that he had. A lot of these main beliefs that he had obviously had to do with a lot of different types of concepts and ideas throughout different types of areas in philosophy. So there was like some differing opinions that he did have, which people actually saw to be more as selfish, since he did have some opinions that did kind of sound like things that people should only focus on themselves about and not focus on other people or other things, and that one should only try to maximize their own pleasure without trying to look at the other people that are around them. Although this was just kind of one part of like his kind of philosophy and his concepts, he did have other ideas that people actually looked through, and this kind of like also grew upon the post-war kind of thought by different people. So one of them was the will to power. So the primary driving force in all living things, which Nietzsche defined, is not as physical dominance over others, but it's actually internally through self-overcoming, growth, and creative mastery. So I think one thing that kind of goes like against his different ideas of just, oh, you should be selfish and one should try to maximize their own type of pleasures in life and kind of not look at anybody else's, was this idea of will to power. So what he's over here trying to say is that people should not be trying to assert that physical dominance over other people. Instead, people should be looking at their own self and looking at self-overcoming, growth, and creative mastery. And by this, doing this, he's saying that you're having more will to power. So one can interpret this in many different ways. So one different way that you can interpret this way as is it's a way to be able to have control over your own life and your own decisions. Why? It's just because you're focusing your entire thoughts and your actions on what you're doing and what you're saying rather than just trying to dominate and be better than someone else. He also had another concept, which was called the Übermensch, which was translates to overman, which is an ideal future human who transcends conventional herd mortality, overcomes resentment, and actively creates their own life values as a work of art. So here, what he's basically trying to say is that the ideal future person, whether you're talking about yourself in the future, who actually transcends from different things such as overcoming resentment and creates values, their own life values as a work of art. So being able to look at the different actions that one partakes in, one's actually able to utilize their own life values as a work of art. I think that's like a great way to put it as well. Just because like when he is like, you know, obviously talking about this, he could be referencing to whatever it may be. And like when we try to connect it into like our own everyday lives, when we think about this concept, we can also like connect it in some sort of a way of, okay, well, let's say you have some goal that you're trying to achieve and you're trying to get there and you're not really exactly sure what different steps you have to take to get there. What he's basically trying to say over here is you use your different life values and you use it as a work of art. And so being able to utilize your own different types of morals, your values, your ethics actually can be translated into a form of art, which is something that's really cool about this concept that he has. Another concept that kind of like goes along with these two is eternal recurrence. So this is a thought experiment asking whether you would choose to live your exact life over and over again for eternity, serving as a test of radical affirmation. This is like a different concept that it's kind of more like an idea that he offered to people when he's talking about this type of idea of living one's ideal life or being in that ideal state. So here what he's basically saying is if you had the option of choosing to live your life over and over again for eternity, but it has to be exactly the way it is. Would you do that or not? And it's a test of radical affirmation, whether you're actually fulfilled with the different things that are going on in your life at the moment, or whether you're not fulfilled with it and you would not choose to live your life over and over again for eternity the exact same way that it is. That's something that's so interesting, just because he did talk about like a lot of different types of ways to, you know, go upon living life in a way that brings upon happiness. And this is something that's so important to realize, because this thought experiment, you know, can be utilized in this way of thinking about, okay, well, you sit down, you think about all the things that you've experienced in your life, and like you get asked this question, would you say yes or no? Would you want to live your life over and over again for eternity the exact same way it is? And this is some like idea that, you know, which when we think about Friedrich Nietzsche's whole point of view about the ideal way of living life, when we look at this idea, it's kind of like giving us this way of thinking about whether we're content with where we're at in life or whether we're not content with it and we wouldn't want to live our life over and over again the same exact way it is. I think this is a very interesting idea that he brings upon, just because it is some sort of like a concept that, you know, he wouldn't really try to utilize in his other like areas when he's talking about his own personal beliefs. So he actually goes on to talk about master versus slave morality. So he says this is a genealogical critique distinguishing noble life-affirming values such as strength, nobility, joy, and it's being compared to reactive resentment-based values, which is pity, modesty, obedience, and it's born of the weak. So this is something that's very interesting, just because he's over here comparing these two different types of values. And it's interesting because these values are not just, okay, these are just everyday values that people abide by. It's more of life-affirming values. And so when we think about life-affirming values, it's more hardcore on this idea of, okay, well, this is kind of what's more set in stone rather than something that does go around to change. So the life-affirming values, which is strength, nobility, and joy, and it's being compared to these ideas of pity, modesty, and obedience. He's comparing these ideas over here to critique life values. And something that's very important to realize here is that obviously when we're critiquing life values, you know, one, we could think about this idea of how one life-affirming value could be mixed in with another resentment-based value. Like, for example, we may have strength, but maybe one may not have that nobility and joy, and for a resentment-based value, maybe they have that pity. So one may have strength, one may also have that pity as well. So him comparing these different life values just kind of goes to show that he's talking about these two different ideas in two different ways. And so that's how Friedrich Nietzsche's philosophy kind of goes along, is this idea that he always thinks about these different values and these different concepts that he mentions as two complete different things rather than being something that can intertwine with one another. So Nietzsche and philosophy, written by French post structuralist philosopher Gilles Deleuze, it was translated by Hugh Tomlinson, which was Nietzsche and Philosophy. It was published by Columbia University Press, and it's actually recognized as a foundational text that liberated Nietzsche from misreadings and bypassed Hegelian dialectics. So active versus reactive forces. So Deleuze here organizes Nietzsche's thought around forces, distinguishing between active forces that are acting, affirming, and creating, to reacting forces, which adapt, limit, and fuel resentment or deep-seated resentment as well. So when we're talking about Deleuze here, Deleuze highlights how Nietzsche rejects Hegel's dialectic of negation, which is no in contradiction, in favor of a philosophy built on difference, joy, and the affirmative yes. Something that's so interesting to me about Friedrich Nietzsche's philosophy is that he was the type of philosopher who wasn't more based off of we should always say no, or we should always question a lot of different things, unlike other philosophers. He was really based on this idea of saying yes. He was like, when you get the chance, everything you should do should be based around this affirming idea of yes. So DeLucia here provides a brilliant and original reading, but some critics actually note that he over-systemizes Nietzsche's intentionality metaphorically and experimentally with his style into his structured metaphysics. So not even just that, Nietzsche's philosophy centers on this idea of reevaluation of all values, which is aiming to dismantle traditional concepts of truth and morality to liberate human potential. So when we talk about perspectivism, which is the denial of objective truth, there is no absolute truth to Nietzsche. So Nietzsche here is arguing that there are no objective facts. There's only interpretations. And so truth is always tied to a specific point of view. And this is something that's very interesting here, just because he's saying that there are no set facts that are kind of letting us know what's happening. It's interpretations of what we have, of what we make out to be, with the different things that are going on in our world. So he is over here saying that truth is always tied to a specific point of view, meaning that when we do come to a truth of something, it's going to be tied to some sort of point of view, which is what led to that truth. Now, it may not be something that is said and is 100% true. Why? Because there still could be some sort of leeway of, okay, this part of this statement is a lie or this is not true. However, what he's trying to say is that truth is actually always tied to some sort of specific point of view. And so it's not just those objective facts, it's actually the interpretations that are coming from them. So he also went on to talk about the illusion of language, meaning he believed what we call truth is actually just a worn-out collection of metaphors and illusions that society has agreed to forget are illusions. So what he's trying to say here is that obviously different philosophers throughout like philosophical kind of eras have always talked about truth, and they have talked about truth as a different type of definition each time. So to some philosophers, it's like truth has to be something that's evidence-based. To some, it's more of, okay, well, it's whatever you think is true. Nietzsche over here is saying what we say is true is actually just some sort of worn-out collection of these different metaphors, these different illusions that society has agreed to forget our illusions. So what he's basically trying to say here is that there are illusions that exist that society has forgotten to remember as illusions. And since we have forgotten those to be as illusions, we have now just have truth, which is actually just metaphors and illusions that society has forgotten about. This is something that's very interesting, just because obviously there are like illusions and metaphors out there that are not true. And the reason why they exist may be like to emphasize some sort of idea over another. So what Nietzsche over here is saying is that, okay, well, actually, truth is actually just these metaphors and illusions that people have actually just forgotten to be illusions. That's exactly what the truth is. One can easily kind of argue here, well, the truth isn't always a metaphor and illusion. Sometimes it is what other philosophers have said truth to be, is whether something that you have experienced or whether it's something that science has proved.

0: get. And whether it is metaphors or illusions, it could actually just be any other truth, facts that people are looking at. All right, everyone, we're going to go ahead and take a quick break. We'll get right back to the show.
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0: 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All right, everyone. Welcome back to Idyllic. We are talking about Friedrich Nietzsche here, and we're talking about his different kind of ideas, concepts, and beliefs that he believed throughout his different philosophical time period. So with Friedrich Nietzsche, he utilized knowledge as a tool. And so what he said was that we construct knowledge not to find a pure reality, but actually to survive, navigate, and gain power over our environment. What Friedrich Nietzsche here is saying knowledge to be as is that he's saying that we're actually constructing knowledge, which I guess in some sort of a way we can use this idea of empiricism, which is we gain our knowledge through our experiences, to get to this idea of knowledge as a tool. So we're constructing knowledge. And the reason why is because we're actually not trying to find a pure reality. We're actually just trying to survive, navigate, and gain power over our environment. Something that's very interesting here is that this concept specifically kind of reminds me of his whole idea of maximizing one's own power and desires in order to get what one wants. This was a main reason why where a lot of people didn't agree with his philosophy. And the reason why was because he was basically just kind of emphasizing this idea that no matter what we should do it, because as long as it makes us happy and as long as it puts us out on top, that's right. And that's the right thing to do because that's what we should be doing. So this idea here is that he's saying that we're using knowledge as a tool to survive, navigate, and gain power over our environment. In some sort of a way, one can actually utilize this in an idea of, okay, well, maybe he's actually not trying to get back to his, like, idea of selfishness here. What he's saying is that knowledge here, whatever we're utilizing as our knowledge to be, whether it's from our experiences or not, we're just trying to survive and navigate through our life. However, the gaining power over our environment is something where one can kind of look at his other concepts and be like, well, actually, this kind of goes along with these other ideas as well. So when he talks about gaining power over our environment, this can obviously go in many different ways. One way that Friedrich Nietzsche did kind of talk about this was this whole idea of maximizing one's own desires. So, for example, if you do see that you're stuck in a room with another person, you are both sitting there and there's a red button, there's a green button. Both of you guys must press the same button at the same time. If you guys press the same color button, let's say you win nothing. If you click the opposite button as the other person, then you get money. And then vice versa with the other person, and you're able to chit chat with the other person, and I like tell them, well, this is the color I'm going to pick, and this is why. Friedrich Nietzsche, what he's basically trying to say here is that, well, screw getting locked up wherever you're locked up. It doesn't matter if you escape. If there is a way that you can press that button and you get the other person to press the other button, then you can maximize your own personal desires. Why? You win money if you press the other button. So that's what basically his kind of philosophy kind of like, you know, talked about when I was talking about maximizing one's own desires. The reason why is because he's saying here that once we maximize our own desires and our own different pleasures that we want in life, then that's what's going to lead us to our own happiness. And so when he's saying that we take control over our environment, this can go along in many different ways. And that's just like one mere example of kind of like his idea of like what he would have told us to do in the modern era. Well, you should take control over your environment, and whether it may be something that doesn't seem morally right or it isn't seem morally correct to do.

0: it's going to still maximize your own profit, your own desires, and therefore you should be committing these actions because it basically seems like the right thing to do. So here, he talked about the psychology and the trap of pity. So he talked about fiercely opposing pity just because he believed that it multiplied suffering, it weakens the individual, and it preserves what is weak and decaying rather than encouraging greatness. So again, this is like this idea of like, okay, well, you should just toughen up and get through it type of situation. Why he over here is basically saying, well, I don't stand with this whole idea of pity. And the reason why is because he believed this idea that if one suffers from pity, then one believes that one is just going to keep on suffering and it's going to weaken the individual. And something that's so interesting here is because even though he's opposing against this idea of pity, what kind of makes like a little bit of no sense here is this idea of, okay, well, what if you're put in this situation? Pity is the only thing that you feel. So what does one do in that situation? And so in that situation, what Friedrich Nietzsche would probably still say is, well, it's just going to multiply your suffering. It's going to weaken you. And that's why you kind of like talked about these negative emotions as being really bad. So one thing that's super cool, I think, about Friedrich Nietzsche is that even though he's talking about all these different things that may be a little bit selfish, one thing that he really did focus on was this idea of these negative emotions not being intact. And so the reason why is because the main reason for all these different negative emotions, what he's trying to say is that is actually weakening the individual in more than one way. And when it weakens the individual, it's just because of these different emotions that one is letting themselves experience. And from these different experiences, it's giving this idea of weakening. And so from this, he critiqued the priestly desire to deny life, bodily pleasures, and earthly suffering in favor of an imaginary pure afterlife. So Friedrich Nietzsche also did talk about the afterlife, and so he obviously did have like these different vivid imaginations of what he wanted to tell people as the pure afterlife. And so from this, he was saying to deny different types of suffering, and the reason why is because he kind of had this idea of denying suffering while you're living just some sort of imaginary pure afterlife. Now, obviously, pure could mean something else to every person. And obviously, Friedrich Nietzsche had his own interpretation of this idea of a pure afterlife. And so to him, you know, pure may mean, okay, well, maybe it's not just, you know, being selfish or whatever it may be. Pure meaning, okay, maybe like you are just who you are and you don't really look at any other people or things. And you just kind of mind your own business. And so obviously with his idea of pure afterlife, it kind of differs with these other ideas that different philosophers have had with this idea of describing what the imaginary afterlife may be like. And so in his early work, The Birth of Tragedy, Nietzsche argued the human culture is a constant struggle between two opposing forces. So the first of is the Apollo Ilion. And so this is representing order, logic, clarity, beauty, and boundary. The Dionysian representing chaos, passion, intoxication, festival, and the destruction of boundaries. So obviously when he's talking about these two different things here, the first one as in representing order, logic, clarity, beauty, and boundary. Obviously you kind of like can see this as all of the positive different things that one can experience in their life. While the other one is representing chaos, passion, intoxication, the destruction of these boundaries, as being things that one probably should not engage in their lifetime. So the first is kind of just describing these actions as to be something that is helpful, something that one should participate in. While the other is basically just talking about destroying all of that. And that destruction is kind of what leads to like the suffering that he mentions a lot. And so from this idea, he talks about this balance of life. And so he believed that supreme human achievement, such as ancient Greek tragedy, happens only when these two forces are united. And so, yeah, one is not exactly the good thing and the other one doesn't really seem as intact. But what he is trying to get at here is this idea that when these two forces are united, Rather than letting the Apollinean completely suppress the Dionysian, they actually just combine together. So even though one is good and seen more as good, and the other is seen more as just kind of like a negative things that one may feel or experience in life, they're still combined together in some sort of way or another. All right, everyone. Thank you so much for listening to me. 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

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Hello, hello, and welcome to Mysteries and More, your place to hear mysteries and crime dramas from our favorite classic radio shows. I am your host, Marie, and I have curated a wonderful selection of mysteries to keep you entertained for the short 30 minutes we are together. Before we begin, I'd like to remind everyone that the views, thoughts, and opinions expressed in this program do not represent KUCI, its management, or the UC Board of Regents. Today's tale is Blackie and the Fur Trade from Boston Blackie, starring Dick Colmar. Let's get listening, shall we?

0: the fur coat I was telling you about, Harry. The one in the window right there.
1: Which one, Janet?
0: That one, the second one to the left.
1: It's a make, isn't it?
0: Mm-hmm. Can you get that one for me?
1: Sure I can, easy.
0: But it costs $10,000, if that's the one they showed in the ad.
1: Well, is it the one in the ad?
0: Huh? Yes, I'm sure it is.
1: Okay, baby, then I'll get it for you.
0: But how, Harry?
1: How? I'll show you how.
0: When, huh?
1: Oh, no. It may take a couple of days.
0: Couple of days?
1: Yeah. Never took me longer than that to get fur coats before.
0: Oh, but that was in other cities, darling. Maybe things are different here.
1: Maybe, but I'm the same and my plan's the same.
0: Yes, darling, I know.
1: Okay, then, as long as you know. All we need to get that coat is $2,000, a rainy day, and Boston Blackie.
2: And now on to Dick Calmer as Boston Blackie. Enemy to those who make him an enemy. Friend to those who have no friend.
1: Okay, Janet, let's get moving.
0: You got the coat, Harry? The mink?
1: What'd you think I was doing while you were paying $2,000 for that Persian lamb?
0: Well, where is it, Harry? Where's the mink?
1: Right here on my arm under the raincoat.
0: Oh.
1: Hey, I'm getting soaked.
0: Yeah.
3: Taxi! Hey, taxi!
4: Taxi!
0: Oh, that's good.
1: Yeah. Come on, Janet.
0: Yeah.
1: Oh, we're in luck all day today. We got a cab at the first try. Come on, Kitty.
0: Yeah. It's good to get out of the rain.
1: Yeah, you ain't kidding.
0: It's all
1: Weston
0: wet.
1: Hotel, driver.
5: Okay.
1: We'll go to my place for a while till we dry out, Janet.
0: Anything you say, darling. Oh, Harry, you're so wonderful.
1: Like me, huh?
0: Love you.
1: Maybe you just love the things you're getting because I'm smart.
0: Ah, you know better than that, honey. Doesn't it feel snug with me next to you?
1: Yeah, it feels great. But don't think I'm forgetting that you're snuggling up to that mink coat I got on my arm, too.
0: Oh, honey.
1: Now, kid, you got work to do. You know that?
0: What kind of work?
1: You're going back to Boston Blackie. There's something else you got to get him to do for us. Can you do it?
0: Can I? Blackie will do anything I say. Hello, Blackie.
6: Oh, hello, Janet. Come in.
0: Thanks.
6: Did you get the coat?
0: Yes, I did.
6: You obviously didn't have any trouble.
0: Oh, none at all, thanks to you.
6: Don't thank me for anything. I was glad to do it for you.
0: Oh, but I want to thank you just the same, Blackie. After all, I couldn't have gotten it without your help.
6: Well, you can have my help anytime you want it, Janet. Mm. Say, that's a pretty coat you're wearing. Is that the one?
0: It's one of them. The other's mink, and it's beautiful. And, Blackie, you're wonderful. I can't thank you enough.
6: Don't look now, but you just thanked me very nicely.
0: You're sweet.
6: Wonderful and sweet. Say, I'm quite a guy.
0: I should say you are. Blackie, I'd like to bring the mink to you. Would you keep it for me, please?
6: Well, sure. But why?
0: Well, I think it's safer with you. I don't like to keep it in my hotel room.
6: Well, I'll keep it in a safe place for you until you leave town, if you like.
0: Oh, well, that won't be for several days yet. Maybe a week or two. And I'll want to get a few more things while I'm here. You'll help me with them, too?
6: You can count on me. I'll do my part.
0: As well as you did this time?
6: Don't worry. You just name the store. I'll do the rest.
0: Blackie, that's all I want to know.
7: Open up, Miss Presley. Open up.
8: Who is it?
7: Faraday. Inspector Faraday. Open the door, Miss Presley.
8: Just a second.
7: Come on, come on.
8: Well, you can at least wait until I get the door open. What's all the excitement about?
7: I'm looking for something and someone.
8: Well, if it's Blackie, he isn't here.
7: No, I'm not looking for Blackie yet. What I'm looking for right now is proof of something maybe you and Blackie did together.
8: Well, let's see. We went to the movies together last night. Would you like to see the ticket stubs?
7: No. I'd like to see some stolen furs.
8: Stolen furs?
7: Yeah. Stolen by a man and a woman. A description of the woman almost fits you. And I have a hunch the man is Harry Barlow, wanted for murder in Kansas.
8: Well, that's fine, Inspector Faraday, but what does that have to do with Blackie?
7: Plenty. Blackie phoned the stores and recommended some customers. Then shortly after they showed up, expensive fur coats were missing.
8: And you think that I was the woman?
7: Yeah.
8: Well, I wasn't.
7: Well, maybe you were, maybe you weren't. But I'm going to search this apartment just the same.
8: Oh, no, you're not, Inspector.
9: Oh, yes, I am, Miss Wesley.
8: Not without a search warrant.
7: Oh, you know the law, do you?
8: I certainly do, and you can't search my apartment without a search warrant.
7: That's right, Miss Wesley. I can't. But it just so happens that right here in my pocket, I have a warrant to search this apartment.
8: You what?
7: Sorry, Miss Wesley. I hope I don't find anything here. But you take a look at this warrant while I take a look at your closets.
8: Oh, my gosh, this is a warrant to search my apartment. You're not joking.
7: I'll say I'm not. And I'm looking for a mink coat, an ermine cape, a chinchilla coat, and a sable wrap.
8: What?
7: You heard me.
8: Well, you certainly won't find him in there. Unless that 6-year-old camel's hair looks like a brand new mink to you.
7: No, even I know mink from camel's hair. Nothing I'm looking for in there. What's in this closet?
8: Oh, be careful. That has my cleaning stuff in it.
7: Yeah? Hmm. Floor mop, vacuum cleaner, dust mop, and broom.
8: I'm a clean one, huh?
7: Sure. So why don't you come clean with me? You have other closets in here, don't you?
8: Yes, yes. There's that one right over there. I suppose you're going to look in that one, too.
7: The warrant says I can search your entire apartment, Miss Wesley.
8: Well, go right ahead, Inspector, if you can stand disappointment.
7: Now, look, I don't say you and Blackie stole anything. I just say I think you and Blackie had something to do with those missing furs. Mm-hmm.
8: The only furs I have are missing, Inspector. Missing from my wardrobe. Budget, you know.
7: Yeah. Let's see what's in this closet. It looks like it's got nothing in it but dresses, huh?
8: Well, it's strange that it should look that way, because all it has, dresses.
7: Wait a minute till I look behind them. Uh-huh.
8: What'd you find behind them, Inspector?
7: Nothing, just the wall. Only watch this, over on the side of the closet.
8: It was just a box.
7: Yeah? Looks as if it might have a coat in it, a fur coat. It's heavy.
8: Inspector Faraday, don't open that box.
7: No? My warrant says I can search this apartment and everything in it.
8: Yes, but don't open that box. Please, you can't. Blackie said that it wasn't to be opened by anybody.
3: Well, Blackie sent this box to you?
8: Yes, and he warned me not to open it. Please, Inspector, please. Blackie must have a good reason not to.
7: And I think I know what that reason is, too.
8: Oh.
7: I'm opening this box.
8: Inspector, I don't know why you...
7: The string is as strong as wire. Yeah, that got it.
8: And I'm going to get it, too. Blackie will never believe that I didn't open it.
7: If it has what I'm looking for in it, I'll tell Blackie who opened it.
8: Oh, golly.
7: Well, let's open it. Miss Wesley.
8: Yes?
7: Want to come and have a peek?
8: Why, what's in the box?
7: You know what's in it. And now I do, too.
8: A fur coat. A mink.
7: A stolen mink.
8: Oh, no.
7: Yes.
8: Well, Blackie didn't steal it.
7: So you say. Blackie sent it to you. Blackie asked you to hide it. So Blackie had nothing to do with this, huh?
8: Well, I don't know why he sent me this coat or why he asked me not to open the box, but I'm going to find out why. I'm going to see Blackie.
7: You're going to see him, Miss Wesley?
8: Yes, I am, and I'm going to get a few things good and straight.
7: I'm going to see him, too. Because at last I got proof that boyfriend of yours is crooked.
4: Hello, Blackie.
6: Oh, Janet, come on in.
4: You're alone?
6: Uh-huh. How'd everything go at the store this afternoon?
4: Not a single hitch. Look at the coat I got at Baxter's. Like it?
6: Expensive?
4: I got two. This one's the cheaper one.
6: Everything worked out all right then, huh?
4: Perfectly.
6: Ah, I'm glad to hear it. Tell me something, Janet. Did you... Uh-oh. We're not alone anymore.
4: Oh, dear.
6: Come in.
7: Hello, Blackie.
6: Goodbye, Faraday.
8: Don't you say hello or goodbye to me, Boston Blackie.
6: What... Oh, Mary, I didn't expect you. Mary, this is...
7: Never mind who that is, Blackie, I know. She's the girl you sent to those stores to steal fur coats for you.
6: What?
8: And the nerve of you hiding them in my apartment.
6: You opened that box, Mary.
7: No, she didn't. I did. And I know this girl is working with you. She's wearing the fur coat she got at Baxter's this afternoon.
4: Blackie, you'd better do something about this.
8: I'll say he better, Miss whatever your name is. He has some explaining to do.
7: He can explain everything to me. Down at headquarters. Come on, lady. You're going with him.
6: No, Blackie. She isn't, Faraday. You're not taking us anywhere.
7: No. You deny you sent that coat to Miss Wesley's?
6: No, I admit it, and I admit I told her not to open the box, too.
8: Oh, why, Blackie? Why did you do that?
7: Let's not worry about why, Miss Wesley. He admits everything.
6: And I think you'll admit this is a gun in my hand, too, Faraday.
7: Blackie, put that gun away.
6: Not till I put you away, Faraday, in this closet. Oh,
8: Blackie, please don't.
6: Quiet, Mary.
8: What are you doing,
6: I know what I'm doing. Get in this closet, Faraday.
7: All right, but Blackie, so help me. I'll take care of
8: you. Blackie, you shouldn't have done that.
6: It's all right, Janet. Don't let Faraday bother you.
8: Blackie, what is this all about?
6: You have nothing to worry about, Mary.
8: Oh, I haven't. I suppose this is all very funny.
6: No, it's not funny at all. I have Faraday locked in that closet. Now you get into this one.
8: What?
6: Sorry, Mary.
8: Blackie.
6: Sorry, but you're going to be left in the dark.
8: Blackie! Blackie, what are you doing?
6: Locking you in a closet, too. Can't you tell?
8: Blackie, what'll we do now?
6: Blackie! Janet?
8: Huh? Blackie, please!
6: Those two are behind locked doors now.
0: Yes.
6: But we're not. We're getting out of here.
2: Janet Corning and a man named Harry Barlow, wanted for a Kansas murder, are stealing furs and apparently getting assistance in their work from Boston Blackie. Inspector Faraday is convinced that Blackie is working with the thieves when he finds a stolen fur coat hidden away in Mary Wesley's apartment. When confronted with this evidence, Blackie locks both Faraday and Mary in a closet and escapes with Janet. As we return to our story, Blackie and Janet are in Blackie's car, driving down a street in a remote part of town.
6: All right, Janet. Tell me what this is all about.
0: Oh, Blackie, I'm awfully glad you asked that. I've been almost crazy trying to tell someone. I've been afraid.
6: And you're not afraid to tell me?
0: No, because you can help me.
6: Somebody better help me. I'm kind of trying to help you. I'm really messed up.
0: Well, you'll get out of it, Blackie. You always do, But what about me?
6: What about you?
0: Well, you know who I am, don't you?
6: Of course I know who you are. Niece of my best friend, Charlie Kingston. That's why I went to the trouble of locking Inspector Faraday in a closet.
0: And that girl. Why did you lock her in a closet, too?
6: So Faraday wouldn't know that she's in on this. Now, come on, tell me, what kind of a jam are you in?
0: Well, Blackie, I'm working with a man named Harry Barlow. Not because I want to, but because he tricked me into it.
6: Mm-hmm. And Barlow is making you do what?
0: Steal furs with him.
6: How?
0: Oh, it's all very simple. I go in and ask to look at furs, then while I buy a cheap one, Harry steals an expensive one I've looked at but didn't buy. Blackie, he made me get you to recommend us so that the stores wouldn't hesitate to show us their best stuff.
6: Oh, so that's the racket. Okay. Can I get in touch with this fellow, Bella?
0: I'll give you his address. In fact, if you want to go and see him and walk in on him by surprise, I have the key to his room right here in my bag.
6: No, never mind about that. Just give me his address. Where does he live?
0: At 507 Lane Street.
6: 507 Lane Street, yeah.
0: Yes.
6: I think I'll go up and have a little talk with that guy.
0: But, Blackie, please be careful. He's dangerous.
6: So am I sometimes, and this is one of those times.
0: But he is. Really, he is. You're taking an awful risk, and you shouldn't do it. Not for me.
6: I'm not doing it for you alone, beautiful. I'm doing it for myself, too. Furs are supposed to keep people warm. I can believe that. The ones you and Harry stole certainly have made it hot for me.
1: Well, what is this, Janet?
0: Oh, hello, Harry.
1: Oh, just like that. Hello, Harry. Sorry I interrupted your packing. Going somewhere?
0: Oh, no, not exactly. I figured we might have to leave town almost any time now, and I wanted to be ready.
1: Oh, well, you did you?
0: Mm-hmm.
1: You weren't going to run out on me or anything like that.
0: Well, honey, you know better than that.
1: I did once, but that was before you met Blackie.
0: Blackie? Oh, now look, Harry. There's nothing between him and me. Well, I just sent him all the way to the other end of town on a phony address. He wanted to find you, honey.
1: Find me for what reason, kid? To knock me off so you and him could be a team?
0: Harry, you
1: no
0: can't...
1: No more lies, Janet. Here you are, ready to pull out and leave me to take the rap for all those fur jobs. You figured we were through, didn't you?
0: Oh, no, Harry. Honest, I didn't.
1: Kid, I got news for you. You and I are through, all right, but I decided that just now. I'm packing you in. You're hot as a two-bit pistol. You can be picked out by any of those sales girls that waited on you. I was going to string along with you in spite of that.
5: 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I am your host, Marie, and I have curated a wonderful selection of mysteries to keep you entertained for these short 30 minutes we are together. Before we get back to the programming, I'd like to remind everyone that the views, thoughts, and opinions expressed in this program do not represent KUCI, its management, or the UC Board of Regents. Let's get back to the show.
1: But I changed my mind now. I'm leaving town, but you're staying here.
0: Okay, bud, that's all right with me.
1: Is it?
0: Yeah.
1: It better be. You know, kid, you're just a natural-born double-crosser. You say you sent Blackie on a wild goose chase, okay? You crossed him. You were going to pull out of here, pick up your loot, and scram. That means you were going to cross me. You can't be trusted, Janet. Uh-uh, you just can't be trusted.
0: Look, Harry, you're going haywire. You're blowing your lid.
1: I'm thinking good, baby, very good. I'm getting out of town, and I'm leaving you here. I can't let you spill all about me to Blackie or the cops.
0: No, I won't talk, Harry. Honest, I won't.
1: I'll say you won't. This Persian lamb coat here.
0: Yeah?
1: Lovely, isn't it?
0: Yeah.
1: Come here, baby. Come here. You know something? Hmm? You're lovely, too, Janet. It's too bad you couldn't play anything straight.
0: Harry, you're not...
1: Not what, dear? Now, relax. Relax. That's better. You know, I just thought of something. Huh? You used to say when we started out in this racket that you wanted all the good things that you could grab.
0: Yeah.
1: Yeah. You wanted to be loaded with diamonds and smothered in mink.
0: Yeah, but I... Harry, put that coat down.
1: You wanted to be smothered in mink, huh? Well, you're going to have to make a slight sacrifice, darling. You're being smothered in Persian lamb.
6: Hey, Faraday, you still in the closet?
3: Where do you think I am? In Florida?
6: Well, I'm going to let you out.
7: It's about time. Where have you been?
6: Not a phony address.
7: Oh, your address is going to be the city jail in a minute.
6: Hold it, Faraday. I know when I've made a mistake, and I admit it, too.
7: You sure made a mistake locking me in that closet?
6: That's the least of my mistakes, pal. Wait till I get Mary out of her closet. Mary, you all right?
10: Oh, just fine. I love it in here. It's so airy. And the view is divine.
6: Oh, I'm sorry, Mary, but I had to lock you in. I wanted Faraday here to know that you and I weren't working together on this. Forgive me, will you?
8: I don't know. First, I'll have to see what life is like on the outside. My goodness. It's still daylight, isn't it?
7: Well, maybe it's daylight, Miss Wesley. But your friend Blackie is going to be in a nice dark cell in a
6: minute. Look, Faraday, look. Whew. I told you I made a mistake. I thought that girl was the niece of my friend Charlie Kingston and in a jam. So I was just trying to help her.
7: What do you mean you thought she was Charlie Kingston's niece? Didn't it occur to you to check?
6: I tried to, Faraday, but Charlie's traveling in Europe and I couldn't get in touch with him. She had a letter from Kingston, but now I know it was forged.
8: Fine time to find out.
7: All right, but that doesn't explain everything.
6: I know. You want to know what I've been doing to help these two? Well, it's nothing, really. All I did was to phone the stores and ask that my friends be well taken care of. Apparently, they wanted me to do that for two reasons. One, to be sure they saw only the best furs, and second, so that when they left town, the heat would be on me.
8: Well, that coat in my apartment certainly puts the heat on me. I'm sore about that, Blackie.
6: Oh, I can explain that, too, Mary. Janet asked me to keep it for her. I didn't want to leave it here. Any character in town is liable to drop in here any time. So I thought the safest spot would be in your apartment.
8: Oh, fine, fine. You keep a fur coat for another girl in my apartment.
6: But, Mary, don't you see why?
8: Oh, yes, sure. I see it now.
7: Well, I don't see why you warned Miss Wesley not to open the box.
6: That should be obvious to a school kid, Faraday. If Mary had opened the box, she'd have thought that the coat was for her. And I didn't think it was right to ask her to keep a coat for somebody else.
7: Oh, yeah. I don't get it.
8: I think he's telling the truth, Inspector. I would have thought that coat was for me. I have a birthday coming up soon.
7: Okay. It's beginning to make sense to me now. But when you ran out on us, what were you going to help Janet do? Steal more furs?
6: No, I didn't realize she was stealing furs. I thought she was just being used by someone who was. Now I've changed my mind. Since she sent me on a wild goose chase, Faraday, I admit I made a mistake.
7: So the great Boston Blackie admits he made a mistake, does he? That's a good one.
6: I know a hyena that laughs better and looks better while he's doing it. Lay off me, will you? I admit I've made a mess out of this, but give me time and I'll straighten it out.
7: I'll give you time, all right. 5 or 10 years for obstructing justice. I could have nabbed that girl, except for you.
6: I'm sorry, Faraday. I thought she was an all right girl in a jam.
8: Oh, Blackie, you always were a pushover for a pretty face, weren't you?
6: I still am. Aren't you glad of that, Mary?
8: Oh, I never thought of that.
6: Hey, Faraday, who are you calling?
7: Headquarters. Thanks to you and your stupidity, I'm going to have to send out an alarm for that girl.
6: Look, I'll find her.
7: I'll find her.
6: Sure you will, in your office after I bring her in.
7: If she isn't brought in my office pretty soon, you're going to be there yourself, under arrest.
11: Homicide.
7: Hello, this is Faraday.
11: Oh, I'm glad you called, Inspector. We've been looking everywhere for you.
7: And never mind about me. I want you to look everywhere for a girl named Janet.
6: Corning.
7: Janet Corning. 5 feet, 5 inches, brown hair.
6: Brown eyes and the cutest little dimples you ever saw.
7: Brown eyes and the cutest little... she has prominent dimples. Get it?
11: Yeah, I not only got the description, Inspector, but I've got the girl.
7: What?
11: Yes, sir.
7: Well, hold her. I want to question her.
11: Sorry, Inspector. I'm afraid you can't do that. She's on a slab in the morgue, dead.
7: Dead?
11: Yep. Smothered to death, we think.
7: Okay, thanks. I'll be right down there. Now, Blackie, your girlfriend, Janet, is dead.
6: Dead?
8: Oh, how awful.
6: It could be worse, though, Mary. You see, I know who killed her.
7: Sure, the guy at the phony address. How are you going to find him?
6: I'm not going to find him, Faraday. He's going to find me. There's something else he wants. Only I've got it. And I'm going to keep it.

0: Who's that?
1: You ought to know, Blackie.
0: Oh. Oh. Who are you? What are you doing in my apartment?
1: Maybe you'd like one answer at a time, huh?
0: At this time of the morning, one at a time is all I can understand. Who are you?
1: Harry Barlow. Mean anything to you?
0: Yes. You're, Janet Corning's, partner. Well, shall we say, or should I say the late Janet Corning's partner?
1: But, you know, she's dead, huh? Yeah. Blackie, you awake enough to see this gun in my hand?
0: I saw that before I saw you. I don't know which of you I'm sorry to see.
1: Give me that key and you won't see either of us in a minute.
0: What key?
1: You know, the key that Janet gave you, the key to the safe deposit vault where I got the furs hidden.
0: Oh, that key?
1: Yeah.
0: I've got it, but Janet didn't give it to me. I lifted it out of her purse.
1: What? Well, what's the difference? How you got it, I want it. I'm leaving town and I'm not leaving without those furs.
0: All right. With that gun in your hand, I guess there's nothing I can do but let you have the key. It's right there on the top of the drawer. I'll get it for you.
1: Oh, no, you won't, Blackie. Get it myself.
0: What's the matter? Don't you trust me?
1: Sure, I trust you, Blackie, as long as you keep your hands right where they are. Yeah, that's the key, all right.
0: Well, if you want to take it, I could argue with you, but not with their gun there.
1: I'm going to take it, all right. It's a little present for Papa.
0: Ah! Oh, I've got something for Papa, too, Harry.
1: Oh.
0: That's a poke in the jaw I gave you that knocked you out, Barlow. But wouldn't you like to know what hit you when you grabbed that key?
2: Busy, Blackie?
0: No, come on in, Faraday. Sit down. I was just sitting here with nothing on my mind. You won't change that situation any.
2: You got nothing on your mind, but I got plenty on mine. Blackie, we have Harry Barlow cold for those fur heisting jobs. And he's wanted for murder in the Midwest. How did you grab him?
3: It's a secret, Faraday. But I'll give you a little teeny hint. He went for a key that I'd planted in my room.
2: And did he get it?
0: He sure did. Right across his great big chin. I clipped him, Faraday.
2: What was he doing all this time?
0: I'll give it to you slowly, pal. He came into my room with a gun.
2: Yeah.
0: He knew I had the key to the box where the stolen furs were locked up.
2: Yeah.
0: I told him to take the key, but I forgot to tell him that I had wired it to the electric socket.
2: I get it. He grabbed the key, got a shock, and dropped his gun.
0: You're close, kid. He yelled at the shock, and I poked him one for luck. That acted like a kind of lullaby, because the next thing I knew, he was fast asleep.
2: So that's how you did it, huh, Blackie? I was wondering. He was a pretty tough character, they tell me.
0: So I hear. But he fell asleep just like a baby. Then I called you, Faraday, and when he got out of the arms of Morpheus, he was snug in the arms of the law.

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5: 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I'm your host, my name is Chris, nice to meet you. I am the resident horror expert, and that goes for all types of horror, horror movies, horror books, horror video games, horror TV shows, any type of horror media I'm a big fan of, and I love to share my expertise with the masses, aka my lovely listeners here. If this is your first time tuning in, thank you so much for joining me. If you are a return listener, thanks so much for joining me. I'm glad to have a fan in you. And if this is your first time, just a quick little rundown of what I do. I just like to talk about all types of spooky media and sort of delve into what makes them spooky. What are the political and historical implications? What are the historical implications? Just sort of diving into all different aspects of all of these fun, spooky media. And like I said, I don't like to limit myself to just horror movies. I've done all types of horror stuff. And it's a great time. It's usually a great time. Sometimes I have guests on. Today's just me though, but sometimes I have guests on. And it's usually a fun time. It's especially fun when I'm talking about something that I don't like, but that's not going to be the case today. Today is going to be a very, very special episode because it's actually going to be a two-parter. So this week I'm going to be discussing Stephen King's Carrie, which is his debut novel, released in 1974, and I'm also going to be touching on the film adaptation directed by Brian De Palma, which came out only 3 years later in 1977, or actually 1976, in the winter, so it bled into 77, but winter of 76, so only 2 years after the novel was published, which sort of goes to show you how popular that book was. I have the novel with me here, if you can hear it. I don't know if you heard that, that's like papers rustling, but that's, I have the book with me, my own personal copy, because I'm a huge Stephen King fan, and we're going to be talking about those two pieces of media today, and then next week, Tuesday from 5 to 6, as usual, I'm going to be delving into the new Carrie miniseries directed by Mike Flanagan. Believe it or not, Amazon Prime came out with a TV show about adapting the novel Carrie. It's 8 episodes. I have not seen it yet, but I'm going to watch it after this episode of the show. I'm going to write my notes down. I have notes today about the movie, and we're going to talk about it because I have heard some very, very polarizing things about this TV show. But, you know, since the TV show is 8 episodes, that's 8 hours of content I'd need to watch and review and keep track of, so I wouldn't have time to fit that conversation into the book and the movie. So I thought it'd be fun to just split them into a little two-parter situation, especially because Carrie is such an iconic part of pop culture nowadays that like everyone knows about Carrie. So I feel like it's fun to sort of delve into all the different types of adaptations Carrie has had. And Carrie has had a lot of adaptations, like a ridiculous amount. There's a sequel to the original movie. There's a 2002 TV remake of the original movie. There's a 2013 remake starring Chloe Grace Moretz, which is really bad. I've seen it before. And there's also 2 musicals based off of Carrie. There's an original off-Broadway production, which is considered one of the most, the biggest box office blunders of musical history, it lost so much money. It did so poorly. And that came out in the 80s. I think in 1988 was when the first production started. And then there was another musical based on the Carey novel, which became the canonized version because it took aspects of the original musical and modernized it. And this one was a bit more successful. So, yeah, when you've got a whole book, a whole TV show, three film adaptations, and two full-length off-Broadway musicals, you can clearly see that Carey's got a lot to talk about. So it's a little crazy. I'm not going to be talking about the musicals or the other movies because, that's just a bit much. That would just be my entire show for the rest of October, and I don't want to do that. I actually do have something very special planned for the week of Halloween because, you know, this is the Horror Show Spectacular. We love Halloween here. I love Halloween. I take it very seriously. So I'm going to have a very special episode for Halloween. But first off, let's just talk about Carey. So I have the book here. I've read it before, but I reread about half of it before my show today. So there are some aspects about the ending and stuff that I don't really recall correctly, but it's a very short book. It's less than 200 pages most editions. The one I have is about 207 because it has some forewords by Stephen King. So it's like around 200 pages, very, very short and brief. My book is very tiny, so it's got like little short pages on it. Pick it up. It's a great book. It's Stephen King's first, so it has a lot of his famous Stephen King-isms, like the very flowery language and the deep-rooted explanation of literally every single side character that pulls up. That's very Stephen King, is to sort of introduce a side character that never shows up again and then delve into their whole psychology and their upbringing and blah, blah, blah, blah, blah. It's very fun. I will say it hasn't aged super well. Just to give you a quick summary of it, it definitely portrays femininity and female puberty in a pretty ignorant light, I would say. You can tell that this was written by a grown adult man who does not know what it's like to have a first period. but it's still a very well-written novel. And this might surprise you, actually, but my favorite part about the book is the fact that it's written non-chronologically through letters and diary entries and newspaper clippings, which is really, really fun. So if anyone on anyone listening has read the original Frankenstein novel from like the OG book written by Mary Shelley, that one is classified as an epistolary, I think is the word, epistolary novel, which basically means that the whole thing is told through letters. And if you haven't read Frankenstein, I'd love to do an episode on Frankenstein because that's my favorite book ever. But basically, it details letters between two seamen from like a ship in the Arctic who found Frankenstein's monster, and they're talking about it. And one of them is detailing Dr. Frankenstein's story about creating the monster to the recipient of the letter. So it's like a story within a story within a story. It's very interesting framing that I feel like gets lost in the legacy of the book. And Stephen King's Carey is the exact same way. It is a recounting of a tragedy that occurred in the small town of Chamberlain, Maine, and this tragedy sort of exposed the existence of telekinetic powers across the world. And it really, I don't know, I just feel like that is something that has been so neglected in every adaptation of Carey, and it makes me so sad because it's one of the coolest aspects of the book is that you're reading academic research done about Carey's telekinetic powers. You're reading newspaper clippings about the event that destroyed the town. You're reading Carey's diaries and personal journals. And all of these sort of combine into you get a semblance of what happened along with like basic fictional narrative about the events leading up to the prom. Actually, before I get started to that, if you've never heard of Carey for like some odd reason, watch the movie or read the book. They're both phenomenal pieces of horror media. But like a very quick summary is that it follows a young girl who is bullied and ostracized because she has a very fanatical religious mother. And at the age of 16, she gets her first period and it unlocks her latent telekinetic abilities, which of course is very fun. And she, because of her period, she ends up getting a bunch of girls in the school in trouble. So they plan revenge on her by tricking her. She gets invited to the prom by one of the girl bullies who actually feels bad for her and wants her to have a good time. So she atones by letting her boyfriend take Carrie to the prom. And at this prom, the other bullies play a trick on her. They pour her